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1: Baby Bill, baby Bill, baby Bill,
2: hey.
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2: 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Hey.

just tracking the package. 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Ain't no silly shit, this ain't my escape. Back when the boys been popped to the plate, it's crunch time, like we down in the top of the eighth. Don't think about it too hard, might end up having a stroke. It's gonna be a tough life if you can't take a joke. If it's one thing I know I ain't dying broke. Making crunch time decisions, Big Pop won't choke. 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They come and pop for the quotes. You probably young, you think I sound like Pop Smoke. Doing me ain't gon' pander for votes.

So that was over. Wait a minute. Okay. Whoa. I didn't see you there. All right, well, kind of caught off guard a little bit. A little bit in the middle of, I'm closing something up right now. Hey, it's 25 minutes in. Zero UTC, 25 minutes in. It is the 23rd of July, 2026. It is a Wednesday. I am closing this up. Still, we are live on anonradio.net. We're also live on totalradio.org. We're available. Wow, I didn't plan this out right. And we got plenty of time, huh? It's pretty good. I didn't know I was going to make this good time. Kuma listens but never has a clue. That's fine. I don't have a clue either, you know? It's all good. Kuma's here, Boyd's here. It's on the Tilda side. We also got pizza. We got Ratso. That's Anon. Chris DF. Composing something up. Got a little bit of the parchment. Seriously, hold on. Well, it's not parchment. I mean, it. Because then I'd have a nail ready, but it's nothing like that. Anyways, all right. You know what? It's not often I do this. Got to kill some time a little bit. So the last track, in case anyone was wondering and wants to look it up at all, the last track was called Back on a Ride. Back on a Roids. Whoa. That's right. Like that. Like, you know, like what the fuck? All them baseball fools were getting caught up with in the 90s, Back on the Roids. That's by Popo 2004 and Subject, spelled S-U-B-J-X-C-T. That's right, the vowel there is an X, a consonant letter. Popo 2004 and Subject, 5, Back on the Roids, that was the last track. Ambicumber, I guess that track is called Bassy Grim, I don't know. Eminem Soldier by Token is what played previous to that track. Crypto by Mike D. Before that was Paranoid by Nate No Face. The track King by Sicky Revenge. Water by Bicep was the second. And of course, we started the show with Loose Screws by You. Killing a little bit of time, worked a little bit. It's 28 minutes in, zero UTC. Let's go ahead and let's drop right back into the show. And the show being, you know, music, the rest of the music, not this. I'm just rambling. I'm trying to kill time. Let's go.

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1: Y'all trying to count me out, y'all can't count, nigga.
0: I'm trying to be
1: shitty.
0: What I'm destined to be.
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0: death upon me.
1: And quite frankly, I don't wanna fuck with y'all niggas, man. Y'all niggas is liabilities. It's so real, I gotta sing this shit behind the fucking vocal, nigga. We from Harlem, right?
0: I'm trying to be
1: just right.
0: What I'm destined to be.
1: The fuck is y'all talking about? I can't fuck with none of y'all niggas, man. Y'all holding me down.
0: And I see the ops linking up.
1: Niggas trying to take me down, well, I'm godly. God is from Harlem, Harlem is heaven, 110th to 155th.

know what that song means. Actually, commonly it means the end of the show. For tomorrow's show. Next Saturday. Right? But that's not the case right now. Actually, I kind of messed up. So, with a word of caution and some extra to fill up the rest of the runtime, I'd like to, and you know, sorry to disappoint the pizza pal who made a comment with interest. Unfortunately, I have found that the artist Nina Gallo is in fact using AI for their material. Come on! Just fucking hire someone! But anyways, alright. I don't want to leave y'all hanging like that. This is not supposed to be this soon. I got some extras for you. Don't worry. I did a little bit of snooping around in the middle of the show. We're going to keep this going. Here is some extra for y'all. Bonus round. Sorry again. Nina Gallo. Oh, good. You're using some AI. Just fucking hire some. All right, here. Some more music.

0: Sick and tired of unplugging your air conditioner, refrigerator, and stand-up freezer just to make recorded music? You don't have to anymore. With a private pole and a totally clean circuit to just your audio interface, you can make the dream happen and finally make that professional recording you've been dreaming of.
1: Psst, over here. Hey, yeah, you. Let's talk Auto Traders. You know, the car magazine just for gentlemen.
2: Whoa, honey. That's an Auto Trader. That's not for girls.
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0: sorry. You look, this is my 大红袍. No.Okay, tomorrow, 大红袍 Today is white tea, okay?
1: Gotcha. 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

0: Science Report presents Piano Tuning and Micro Worlds. Sound as though that piano is in tune? Well, it probably is, according to 20th century standards. The tuning of each key is equidistant in terms of tone from the key before and after. But during the 18th century, pianos were tuned differently. Dr. Owen Jorgensen of Michigan State University's School of Music tells how past pianists would feel about today's tuning methods.
1: It's very possible that the musicians would have considered the piano to be out of tune, or at least crudely tuned. Maybe not totally or intolerably out of tune or anything to that extent, but certainly not refined to the degree that they were used to.
0: Today's tuning is called equal temperament. Two centuries ago, not all keys on a piano were the same tone from octave to octave. This gave chords from harpsichords and pianos a different tone. Some of the world's great composers, in fact, wrote with that kind of tone in view. Today, most musicians hardly realize that these instruments can have a different form of tuning.
1: In today's music world, there are very few musicians who are aware that the tuning of the 18th century was different. Mostly, the people that are beginning to become aware of this are harpsichordists and some early 40 pianists.
0: Old-world tuning is termed well-tempered. Today's tuning style, called equal temperament, evolved to fit the tone and color of more modern 19th and 20th century music. But if more contemporary music sounds harsh in old-style tuning, how does early music sound on today's pianos? Answers Dr. Jorgensen.
1: Music that was written for the old tuning and played in the modern temperament called equal temperament just simply lacks color. And the reason is that all of the tones are spaced exactly equally apart from each other. That would be very similar to looking at a painting reproduced in black and white.
0: Peering into minuscule worlds has always been an ambition of scientists. The first optical microscopes enabled researchers to see microorganisms. Today, technology has developed so that we are able to get a glimpse of molecules, and possibly in time to come, the very atoms of which molecules are made. The instrument that accomplishes this feat is called the transmission electron microscope, and physicist Murray Gibson of AT&T Bell Labs explains the basis for its capabilities.
2: A transmission electron microscope relies on very high energy electrons, which have sufficient energy to penetrate through a very thin sample of material and form an image which is very much like the image formed by an ordinary optical microscope.
0: Resolution is the key factor in viewing smaller worlds. Basically, no energy can delineate something smaller than its own wavelength. The smaller the wavelength, the higher the ability to distinguish smaller features. The illumination behind the transmission electron microscope comes from electrons. Dr. Gibson sums up the relation of resolution and wavelength.
2: Well, the advantage to electron microscopes as far as resolution is concerned is the wavelength. The ultimate resolution of any optical instrument, be it electron optics or x-rays or light, the familiar light microscope, is given by the wavelength of the radiation that is used to form the image.
0: A transmission electron microscope is able to magnify objects millions of times. On this scale, a baseball would appear as large as the Earth. Yet improvements for this hardware, which can already see large molecules, are in the offing. Brighter electron sources will help. So will better optical systems that take over where the electron beam leaves off. Yet one more benefit will come from a vibration-free environment, explains Dr. Gibson.
2: When you take a picture of a material, if there's any vibration, that vibration will blur the image and make it useless. And at the moment, we're at the level that motions that correspond to speeds of only 1 foot per century are sufficient to blur the pictures that we're taking.
0: This has been Science Report, presented by the American Institute of Physics. Scientists exploring the universe we live in, researching today for the world of tomorrow.
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0: 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The Sound Show airs every Saturday at 1600 UTC. Usually I just monologue and play music. Very occasionally I'll do conversations slash interviews. But I encourage you to tune in. It's good stuff.
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2: 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You're gonna be tuning into this Banana Republic and all. 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One never knows what you're gonna get on a Saturday night. But one thing for sure, you're gonna get some mean tunes.
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4: Hello, my name is Tobe, and my life revolves around looking for marmots, mushrooms, muskrats, and lots of other things that begin with the letter M. If you want to hear more about it, tune in to the Dubious Goals Committee show right here on Anon Radio every day at 1930 UTC. 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Just listen.

0: 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I do a show here on the non-radio called Objects and Mirrors every Tuesday at 0100 hours UTC, very much in the style of what I used to do as a college radio DJ. A lot of rock, some jazz, some soul, some classic alternative, whatever I feel like. 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
1: 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We'll pit the Atari's Pokey against Commodore Sid, and you get to vote in COM to determine the winner. If you feel that there hasn't been enough chiptunes on this show, then you won't want to miss next Wednesday's show. 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

0: 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I'm Audie Cornish.
1: And I'm Melissa Block. Facebook and other social networks have transformed the way we interact online, but using computers to share information and meet friends predates the 21st century. 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
2: Before Facebook, before MySpace, even before Al Gore, there was an internet. The 1980s internet, when users still connected through phone lines and communicated through simple lines of text. It may sound outdated, but today, that version of the internet is still very much alive.
3: How do you pronounce your name?
4: I always type it, so there's never really any need to pronounce it, but I guess Bullywiff, that's how you might say it.
2: Bullywiff is this guy's handle, his screen name. Offline, he's Pat McNamee King, a 23-year-old college student in Concord, New Hampshire.
3: So we're near your parents' basement?
4: Yeah, I'm connected to the internet through an Ethernet cable I pulled down through the ceiling. There's a big piece of exposed communication stuff, bunch of telephone cable wires. It's dark in here. Just storage, bunch of stuff.
2: Perched over a small laptop, Pat/Bullywiff logs into an online community called SDF. It's sort of like Facebook, Gmail, and a gaming site all rolled into one. But there aren't videos or pictures or even ads on the screen.
4: This is a lot more elegant, I think. This is just text. There's no mouse. It's just all in a command line. Using a mouse and having windows and dragging stuff around it's distracting.
2: This is the internet for people that actually understand how the internet works. Instead of websites, users are accessing a shared operating system. They can chat, email, and post within the system, but only by typing in commands. SDF has been around since 1987 and currently has about 30,000 members. But at one time, this type of computing was the internet.
5: They were extremely popular. They were like the alternative to AOL and CompuServe back in the early days. But nowadays, they're, you know, very, very obscure.
2: Rob Fleischman is a computer scientist and internet expert. He says that at one time, porn and pirated materials were commonly shared on these systems.
5: These little areas of the internet that are not particularly popular are great places for nefarious characters.
2: Most of that business has migrated onto the mainstream web, along with all the legal activities, too. SDF is now really just a hangout for computer hobbyists. Back in the 80s, when users still had to use landline telephones to connect, they would usually only communicate with other computers that had a local number. Nobody wanted to pay long-distance charges. And because other users were in your area code, it was common for them to get together in person. Online friends actually became real friends. Today, users from around the globe are on SDF, but they still do occasionally meet up in person.
4: I think that would be really cool. I haven't come across anyone in Concord, New Hampshire. If I did, I'd love to meet up with them.
2: For now, Pat McNamee King is satisfied just surfing around on SDF. Rob Fleischman told me that this type of computing will never totally fade away. There will always be users that are willing to trade the bells and whistles of a website for the hard elegance of code. But because SDF requires some serious computer know-how, it will likely stay limited to the internet's basement. For NPR News, I'm Todd Bookman in Concord, New Hampshire.

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Hello, this is Tobe, coming to you live from a location approximately 1 kilometer to the south of the most heavy fighting in this conflict to date. You would know what this is all about if you would just tune into the Dubious Goals Committee every day at 1930 UTC. Don't be another casualty. 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

Greetings, ladies and gentlemen. If you want to hear audio of theater, tune in Monday, Wednesday, and Friday. 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Enjoy. 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

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It's where you'll find it. It's where the secret recipe lies. You will find what I like to call jangle pop or space junk. 0100 hours UTC on a Tuesday. See you there. Bye-bye.

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Hold on. 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

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We'll pit the Atari's Pokey against Commodore Sid, and you get to vote in comm to determine the winner. 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

0: This is Science Report. Today, vibroacoustics. Vibration. It can annoy or calm. Sound. It can foster serenity or destroy concentration. Put them together and you get the science of vibroacoustics. Just how the mixture of sound and vibration affects human beings is of critical importance, among other things, to our space program. Generally speaking, lower frequencies produce vibration, which is felt. Higher frequencies are more often transmitted as sound, which is heard. The combined effects of vibration and sound aren't simply added together. Often the two interact, producing an enhanced effect. Just how this enhanced effect influences human beings is the study of vibroacoustics. Dr. Kelly Wilshire, who works at NASA's Langley Research Center, elaborates.
1: Each particular person has their own limits or tolerance to noise and sound. Some people are very much annoyed or bothered by particular types of sounds, characteristics of sounds that wouldn't bother other people. So it's a very individualistic phenomenon.
0: Uncovering what parameters govern human response to a given condition of noise and vibration is the goal of vibroacousticians. Human psychology is a critical aspect of vibroacoustic research. It's also highly variable. Unbearable noise to an adult might be soothing music to a teenager. The immediate goal of this science is improved performance of astronauts. According to Dr. Wilshire, the focus of current work is to establish acceptable levels of noise and vibration for humans in outer space. But, she says, spin-offs from this space-oriented research will benefit us all. Science Report, a feature of the American Institute of Physics.

Hello, this is the Gordon Bodrog. From the S to the D to the F, I am the original SDF gangster. I'm a damn good cyber cheddar. And I like to go online. I'm a damn good cyber cheddar. I'm online all the time. When I go into the room, everybody lives. Cause I'm a damn good cyber cheddar. And I never aim to please. When I ask you for your wares, I say it like wares. Cause I'm a damn good cyber cheddar. And I keeps asking for the wares. When I post on your news group, I end in the flames. Cause I'm a damn good cyber cheddar. And claim a claim to the flames. I'm a damn good cyber cheddar. And I like to go online. I'm a damn good cyber cheddar. I'm online all the time. I'm a damn good. I'm a damn good. I'm a damn good. I'm a damn good. I'm a damn. I'm a damn. I'm a damn good cyber cheddar. And I hope you like.

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0: This is your host, Rod. Welcome to Audio Theater for September 20th, 2021. This evening, on Audio Theater, we present a mystery story from the New Time Radio series, The Mystery Project, Philip Marlowe. Tonight's show's title will be The High Window Parts 1 and 2. These shows' original air dates were unknown. Now, The Mystery Project will present this feature momentarily. Enjoy this evening's presentation.
1: 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Dramatized for radio by Bill Morrison. Starring Ed Bishop as Philip Marlowe. With Toby Robbins and Tucker McGuire. The High Window. California, 1941.
2: The house was on Dresden Avenue in Pasadena. A big, solid, cool-looking house with half an acre or so of fine green lawn drifting down to the street. At the door, on a concrete block, was a little painted Negro in white riding breeches and a green jacket and a red cap. He was holding a whip and there was an iron hitching ring in the block at his feet. He looked a little sad, as if he'd been waiting there a long time and was getting discouraged. So I went over and patted his head while I was waiting for somebody to come to the door. A middle-aged maid let me in. It hurt her to have me in her clean house. She took me to a room furnished as an office.
3: Can I help you? I'm Miss Davis, Mrs. Murdoch's secretary.
2: I'm Philip Marlowe, calling on Mrs. Elizabeth Bright Murdoch by appointment.
3: Oh, yeah. First of all, Mr. Marlowe... sit down, please.
2: Thanks.
3: First of all, Mrs. Murdoch wanted me to ask you for a few references.
2: References?
3: Certainly. References. Does that surprise you?
2: You mean she hired me as a private detective without knowing anything about me?
3: She got your name from the manager of a branch of the California Security Bank, but he doesn't know you personally.
2: Get your pencil ready. a vice president of the same bank, George S. Leake. Then State Senator Houston Oglethorpe. He may be in Sacramento, or he may be at his office in the State Building in Los Angeles. Mm-hmm. Sidney Dreyfus, Jr. of Dreyfus, Turner & Swain, attorneys in the Title Insurance Building. Got that?
3: Yeah.
2: Oliver Fry of the Fry-Krantz Corporation over on East 9th. Then, if you would like a couple of cops, Bernard Oles of the DA's staff, and Detective Lieutenant Carl Randell of the Central Homicide Bureau. You think maybe that would be enough?
3: Don't laugh at me. I'm only doing what I'm told.
2: Better not call the last two unless you know what the job is. I'm not laughing at you. Hot, isn't it?
3: It's not hot for Pasadena. Excuse me.
2: While she was telephoning hither and yon, I looked her over. Her blondish hair was drawn back so tightly over her narrow head that it almost lost the effect of being hair at all. Her chin looked unstable. The whole face had a sort of off-key neurotic charm that only needed some clever makeup to be striking. She didn't wear any. When she finished her call, she asked me to wait and went out. I went round her desk, looked in the drawers. It wasn't any of my business. I was just curious. It wasn't any of my business that she had a small Colt automatic in the drawer. I shut the drawer and waited to be taken into the presence of Mrs. Murdoch.
3: Mr. Marlowe, would you come this way?
2: Mrs. Murdoch reclined on a chaise lounge with a glass of port in her hand and the bottle handy at her elbow. She had a lot of face and chin. She had pewter-colored hair set in a ruthless permanent, a hard beak, and large, moist eyes with a sympathetic expression of wet stones. There was lace at her throat, but it was the kind of throat that would have looked better in a football sweater. She let me stand while she finished her glass and filled it again.
4: Sit down, Mr. Marlowe. Please do not light that cigarette. I'm asthmatic. I've never had any dealings with private detectives. And what are your charges?
2: To do what, Mrs. Murdoch?
4: It's a very confidential matter, naturally.
2: I charge $25 a day and...

0: course, expenses.
1: It seems high.
0: No, it isn't. I'm just one man, and I work at just one case at a time. I take risks, sometimes quite big risks, and I don't work all the time. Of course, you can get detective work done at any price.
1: And what is the nature of your expenses?
0: Little things that come up here and there. You never know.
1: I should prefer to know.
0: You'll have a chance to object.
1: And how much retainer would you expect?
0: $100 would hold me.
1: I should hope it would.
0: From people in your position, Mrs. Murdoch, I don't necessarily have to have a retainer.
1: Mr. Marlowe, I'm a strong-minded woman, but don't let me scare you. Because if you can be scared by me, you won't be much use to me. My asthma. I drink this wine as a medicine. That's why I'm not offering you any.
0: Sure.
1: Now, here is the situation. Something of considerable value has been stolen from me. I want it back, but I don't want anybody arrested. The thief happens to be a member of my family by marriage. My daughter-in-law. A charming girl. Tough as an oak board. I have a damn fool of a son, but I'm very fond of Leslie. About a year ago, he made an idiotic marriage without my consent. This was foolish of him because he is quite incapable of earning a living, and he has no money except what I give him, and I am not generous with money.
0: Who is the lady?
1: A nightclub singer called, appropriately enough, Linda Conquest. They lived here. We didn't quarrel because I don't allow people to quarrel with me in my own house. I pay their expenses. No doubt the lady found life rather dull. No doubt she found my son dull. I find Leslie dull myself. At any rate, she moved out abruptly a week ago without a forwarding address or a goodbye.
0: And you say she took something?
1: A coin. A rare gold coin. Called a Brasher Doubloon. The pride of my late husband's collection. It is a mint specimen, said to be worth over $10,000.
0: But pretty hard to sell.
1: I didn't miss the coin until yesterday. I should not have missed it then, as I never go near the collection. Except that a man called Morningstar called up. Said he was a dealer and was the coin for sale. I was curious.
0: Why?
1: If the man was a dealer of any repute, he would know that the coin was not for sale. My husband provided in his will that no part of the collection might be removed from this house. I told Mr. Morningstar as much and hung up. Then I went upstairs and found the coin had gone from its locked case.
0: Just what do you want done?
1: In the first place, I want the coin back. In the second place, I want an uncontested divorce for my son, and I don't intend to buy it. I dare say you know how these things are arranged.
0: I may have heard. I'll have to talk to your son.
1: Leslie knows nothing. Not even that the doubloon has been stolen. I don't want him to know. When the time comes, I'll handle him. He will do exactly what I want him to.
0: Oh, he hasn't always.
1: His marriage was momentary impulse.
0: It takes 3 days to have that kind of impulse in California, Mrs. Murdoch.
1: Young man, do you want this job or don't you?
0: If I'm told the facts and allowed to handle the case as I see fit.
1: This is a delicate family matter. It must be handled with delicacy.
0: If you hire me, you'll get all the delicacy I have. But I take it you don't want your daughter-in-law framed. I'm not delicate enough for that.
1: You'll do, Mr. Marlowe.
0: Well, I'll need a photo of the lady and some information.
1: In the desk drawer. I know almost nothing about Linda. She once shared an apartment with another entertainer, Lois Magic. They worked together at a place called the Idle Valley Club, owned by a man named Morley, I believe. Leslie knows it far too well. I will ask him if he knows the address of this Lois Magic.
0: This lady is quite a looker. One thing, If I find that the lady did not steal the coin, that ends this investigation as far as I'm concerned.
1: She stole it, all right, and I don't intend to let her get away with it. Paste that in your hat, young man. And I hope you are even half as rough as you like to act. Because these nightclub girls are apt to have some very nasty friends.
0: Oh, I like them nasty. The nasty ones have simple minds. Well, I'll report to you when there is anything to report, Mrs. Murdoch.
1: You don't like me very much, do you?
0: Does anybody? Davis, cheer up. You shouldn't feel sorry for yourself. You should feel sorry for her. She thinks she's tough and she's trying to break her back, trying to live up to it. No need to cry.
2: Oh, don't touch me, please. I never let men touch me. And don't say those things about Mrs. Murdoch. I only want to do my best for her.
0: Yeah. What do you know about a Miss Lois Magic?
2: She only came here once with Mr. Vanier.
0: What does she look like?
2: Blonde, very, very appealing.
0: You mean sexy?
2: Well, in a nice, well-bred sort of way, if you know what I mean.
0: Yeah, I know what you mean, but I never got anywhere with it.
2: I can believe that.
0: Oh. You know where Miss Magic lives?
2: No. Mr. Marlowe, I wouldn't carry that tough guy manner too far if I were you. And I can't answer any more questions. My position here is very confidential.
0: I'm not tough, just virile.
2: Perhaps I don't like virile men.
0: You're a screwball if ever I met one. As I went out, I patted the little Negro on the head again. When I left there, I was followed by a small sand-colored coupe with a fat man wearing a pork pie-type straw hat with a tropical print band. I got rid of him and went on down to my two rooms in the Gangma building. The reception room was empty of customers. It was empty of everything but the smell of dust. It had been for too long. I went into my office. Three hard chairs, a swivel chair, desk, five filing cases, three of them full of nothing, a calendar, a framed license, phone, hat rack, carpet, and two open windows with net curtains that puckered in and out like the lips of a toothless old man sleeping. The same stuff I had last year and the year before that. Not beautiful, but better than a tent on the beach.
3: Come in.
4: You're Marlowe?
3: Yeah.
4: I'm a little disappointed. I rather expected something with dirty fingernails.
3: Come on in. You could be witty, sitting down.
4: Thank you.
3: All set? Pulse and respiration normal? You wouldn't like a cold towel on your head or anything?
4: A private detective. A shifty business, one gathers. Keyhole peeping, raking up scandal, that sort of thing.
3: You here on business or just slumming?
4: My name is Leslie Murdoch. I understand my mother has employed you on a job of some sort.
3: Has she?
4: Yes. A little worm told me. Often trodden on, but still somehow surviving, like myself. You were hired to find my wife, aren't you? Marlowe, I'll try very hard, but I don't think I'm going to like you.
3: I'm screaming with rage and pain.
4: Why should my mother want Linda found? Why should she pay? My mother hates to spend money. She thinks money is part of her skin.
3: Who said she did?
4: But you implied... Merle said...
3: Merle talks out of turn.
4: You wouldn't tell Mother. Anyhow, Mother couldn't do without Merle. She has to have somebody to bully. She might yell at her or even slap her face, but she couldn't do without her. Look, Marlowe, please be reasonable and give me an idea what it's all about. Would a couple of hundred make any...
3: What? I ought to bop you. If a man in my line of work is handed a job, does he go around answering questions about it to anyone that gets curious?
4: For a man in your line of work to turn down $200, there must be a lot of electricity in the air. Listen, Marlowe, I love my wife. I know she doesn't love me. She hasn't really had a lot of fun being married to me.
3: You're just too modest.
4: Maybe it's not, Linda. Maybe it's something else. Maybe it's Morney.
3: Maybe it is.
4: I didn't think Mother knew about that. Did he call her? He promised not to.
3: Just how much are you into him for?
4: I owe him 12,000.
3: What kind of a lad is Morney? Tough?
4: I suppose he is. He used to be in pictures, a screen heavy. Linda just sang at his Idle Valley Club, you know. And if you are looking for her, you'll have a hard time finding her.
3: She's not buried in the backyard, I hope.
4: Will this show you I'm serious?
3: You'd better get a bigger gun, Leslie. That thing wouldn't shoot bees.
4: Get this straight. If anybody tries to push Linda around, he'll have to push me around first.
3: Tuck the gun back in your garter.
4: Oh, it's a waste of time talking to you. All you do is wisecrack. I'm going.
3: Well, I'll see you out.
4: Afraid I'll steal your antiques?
3: I don't think you are worried about your wife. I think you know where she is. She didn't run away from you. She ran away from your mother. Perhaps she'll get a job and make enough money to support you.
4: You bastard!
3: If you want to hit somebody, do yourself a favor and pick a midget. An old midget.
4: Let me go.
3: How come your old man didn't leave you any money?
4: If it's any of your rotten business, Jasper Murdoch was not my father. My father was a man named Horace Bright, who lost all his money in the crash and jumped out of his office window. Now, if you're satisfied, I'll be on my way.
3: I'm doing you a favor. A gun toter oughtn't to insult so easily. You better ditch it.
4: I'm sorry I took a swing at you. Probably wouldn't have hurt much if it had connected.
3: Oh, that's all right. I was on my way to see Lois Magic, and I was being followed again by the straw hat with the print band. This time he was wearing dark glasses. That made him invisible. He wasn't hard to shake off. A friend of mine at the Chronicle had done a little research. Lois Magic had not long ago become Mrs. Alex Morney, and he had bought a house up in Bel Air, a neighborhood in which nobody walked, not even the postman. The house was modest enough, not more than 14 rooms, and probably only one swimming pool. At the side of the house, a chauffeur, who looked like an overgrown jockey, was washing a Cadillac. According to him, nobody was home. I showed him my card.
5: Ah, private dick, huh? How's a little old expense account?
3: Fat with inactivity.
5: Well, for $5, I could start thinking.
3: I wouldn't want to make it that tough for you. All I want to know is whether Mrs. Morney is home. Does that rate more than a buck?
5: You ain't working for Morney, are you?
3: Sure.
5: You're a liar.
3: Sure.
5: $2.
3: You have them.
5: Ah, she's in the backyard with a friend. A nice friend named Vanier. I mean, you get a friend that don't work and a husband that works, you're all set, see?
3: You'll be all set in an irrigation ditch one of these days.
5: Not me, Jack. I'm wise. I know how to play them. I monkeyed around these kind of people all my life. Don't worry about lover boy, but watch out for the poodle. Name of Heathcliff.
3: Wuthering Heights?
5: Talk English, Jack.
3: Vanier was the Latin lover type. He and Lois Magic lay out by the pool with the scotch bottle and the ice bucket handy. From 30 feet away, she looked like a lot of class. From 10 feet away, she looked like something made up to be seen from 30 feet away. Relax, Heathcliff. Hey, go find Kathy.
6: Heathcliff! Heathcliff, come here at once.
7: He likes the man. I like what I see, too.
6: Who the hell are you? What do you mean, busting in here? Weren't you told there was no one in?
3: Yeah, but I didn't believe it. Are you, Mr. Morney?
6: No, I'm, just a friend.
7: Sit down and rest your sex appeal, Lou. Who are you, handsome?
3: Philip Marlowe. I'm a private detective.
7: Big, aren't you? Too much for you to handle, I guess, Lou.
6: All right, Marlowe. Get it over with, whatever it is.
3: Do I talk to her, or do I talk to you and have you put it in English, huh?
7: What do you want?
3: You shared an apartment once with a girl called Linda Conquest. I'm looking for her.
7: I don't think I've seen her in 6 months. She got married. What do you want to know for, big boy?
3: Just a private inquiry.
7: About what?
3: A confidential matter.
6: And that gives you the right to bust in here?
3: So, you don't know where she is, Mrs. Morning.
6: She just said so.
3: She said she didn't think she'd seen her.
7: Who's looking for her?
3: Her folks.
7: Guess again. She doesn't have any folks.
3: Well, you must know her pretty well if you know that.
6: You got your answer. You're not wanted here.
3: I think you can tell me where she is, Mrs. Morney, if you want to.
7: How are you going to make me want to?
3: With all these people around, how can I?
7: That's a thought.
8: Get out, mug, while you can still walk.
3: Where's your refinement? And don't tell me you wear a gun under your Cesar Romero outfit. Or have you got an itch?
8: Don't write me off too quick. I'd plug you as soon as I'd strike a match. And I'd fix it afterwards.
7: Don't get so hostile, darling.
8: Tell him to go.
3: It would take you a week to get a gat out from under that shirt, if you have one. I'll come back when you're ready. So long, Heathcliff. When I stopped off at the office on my way downtown to see Mr. Morningstar, the coin dealer, Straw Hat started tailing me again. So I went into a hotel and bought some cigarettes I didn't need and sat down in the lobby. He was right behind me. He was young and pink and plump. He sat down and gave the lobby the benefit of his eagle eye. So I wandered over and sat beside him. Hi.
9: Have I seen you somewhere before?
3: Only over in Pasadena this morning and now this afternoon.
9: Oh. I guess I must be lousy.
3: Boy, you stink.
9: Maybe it's the hat. It's a pretty tough dollar in this town. You ruin yourself with taxi fares, or if you use your own car, you have to stay too close.
3: You don't have to climb into the guy's pocket. Did you want something with me?
9: I figured to find out if you were smart enough to be worth talking to.
3: I'm very smart. It would be a shame not to talk to me.
9: That's my card. George Anson Phillips, confidential investigator. I used to be a deputy up at Ventura. I knew you when you were working on the Gregson case 6 years ago. Remember?
3: No.
9: Oh. Well, when I saw the guy go into your office, I figured he had hired you.
3: Which guy?
9: Wesley Murder. I'm working for his wife. I figured we might pool our resources, maybe make a deal.
3: Divorce?
9: So she says. But I wonder. I don't like it. Can we talk?
3: No, I have an appointment now.
9: Come to my apartment after. I'll write it down. It's Court Street. On Bunker Hill. Sorry, I haven't been in the chips lately. Listen. A very tall guy has been tailing me. Well, not now, though. Anything to do with you?
3: No. Just to make sure. Your client, she's a tall blonde with careless eyes, huh?
9: I wouldn't call them careless.
3: And just between the two of us, this divorce stuff is a lot of hooey. It's something else, isn't it?
9: Something I don't like more every minute I think about it. Don't wait around if I'm out. This is the key to my place. What time will you be there?
3: About 4:30. You sure you want to give me this key?
9: Well, why not? We're in the same racket.
3: Yeah, so we are. The Belfont building, where Morningstar had his office, had only one elevator working. In it sat an old man on a piece of burlap folded on top of a wooden stool. He looked as if he had been sitting there since the Civil War and had come out of that badly.
10: Okay, Pop.
11: I hear in New York they got elevators that just whiz. Do 20 floors at a time. That's New York.
3: Ah, the hell with New York. I like it here.
11: Must take a good man to run them fast babies.
3: All those cuties do is push buttons. But take a Model T job like this. Takes a man to run it.
11: Yeah. Morningstar, at the back.
3: Thanks for your help, Pop. Keep breathing. Tell me about the Brasher doubloon, Mr. Morningstar.
12: It's an interesting coin. Among the most valuable of early American coins. It's gold, about the size of a half dollar. Made for the state of New York in 1787. It was not minted. There were no mints till 1793, so it was pressure molded by a private goldsmith named Ephraim Brasher, or Brashear.
3: What's the pressure molding process?
12: Well, the two halves of the mold were engraved in steel, mounted in lead, and a gold blank pressed between them.
3: Slow process.
12: And not exact. Always slight variations. So it would be safe to say, by modern methods of microscopic identification, no two coins would be identical.
0: How many of these coins are there?
12: Nobody knows. Perhaps 1,000. But very few in mint condition. They're the valuable ones.
0: How valuable?
12: Handled by a reputable dealer with a history of the coin, $10,000.
0: And without history?
12: Rare coins do turn up in odd places, but not often. With the coin you mentioned, the implication of theft would be strong. That's $5, please.
0: Huh?
12: Well, don't be absurd, Mr. Marlowe. Everything I've told you is available in the public library. Now, you've taken up my time relating it to you. Then that's $5.
0: Okay, $5. There you are. Now, Mr. Morningstar, let's talk about the brasher doubloon that somebody tried to sell you.
12: Oh? Did somebody? And why would they want to do that?
0: They needed the money. They knew your office was in a shabby dump at the end of a corridor, and you were an elderly man who would probably not make any false moves out of regard for your health.
12: And you assume all this from the mere fact that I telephoned Mrs. Murdoch and asked if her brasher doubloon was for sale?
0: You knew it wasn't for sale. You would know the Murdoch collection and the terms of the will. But when it was offered to you, you wanted to buy it.
12: Why?
0: As a reputable dealer, you would be protecting the owner or her insurance from complete loss of the stolen item, and they'd gladly pay you for the favor of getting it back.
12: How much would the owner pay?
0: $1,000. What did you pay?
12: $800. For a mint uncirculated brasher doubloon, $800. you're a very smart young man.
0: Yeah, let's have the coin.
12: You take me for a fool? It's not my office. Come back at 11 tomorrow with the money. Have it in used bills. Used 20s will do. An occasional 50 will do no harm.
0: What did she look like?
12: Who?
0: The girl who sold you the coin.
12: Oh, well, he was middle-aged. Heavy set, 5'7", about 170 pounds. Said his name was Smith. Blue suit, green shirt, no hat, brown handkerchief in his outer pocket, hair dark. A scar 2 inches long down the side of his jaw. Left side.
0: What about the hole in his right sock?
12: I omitted to take his shoes off.
0: Damn careless of you.
12: Don't think that I don't know how to protect myself, Mr. Marlowe.
0: I hope you do, because what you're handling is dynamite. I left Morningstar smiling. What I did next was a cheap trick, a sucker play. But it worked because his secretary was out. I tramped off and then sneaked back into his outer office and listened on her extension. He called a Mr. Anson in Court Street, Bunker Hill, who wasn't in. The same Court Street where lived the pink and innocent George Anson Phillips, who had been hired by a tall blonde, when in her picture, Linda Conquest had dark hair, and who had given me his key because he was worried and wanted to see me. Court Street.
13: Classic baseball, but it's good baseball.
14: Frankie and Johnny were
15: shut up! Shut up! Shut up!
0: The couple across the hall from Phillips' apartment were enjoying themselves. They hadn't seen me. They didn't know what day of the week it was. I felt sick. The apartment had seemed empty till I pushed at the bathroom door, which stuck, and then I smelled the smell. Phillips was crumbled up and jammed into the little room. He had a bloody bruise on the right side of his head, and his mouth was full of blood. I kept smelling the cordite fumes. I rubbed off any prints of mine and got out. There was nothing for me here. I was a fool even to look at the manager's sign. I should have got out.
16: Yeah? What you want?
0: Anson, room 204 upstairs. He's not in.
16: What should I do? Lay an egg? Beat it. Drift.
0: $5.
16: Look, I run a nice, respectable place here. Who are you?
0: That's my card.
16: Pollock Insurance. I didn't figure Anson for no crook. Hell, they come in all shapes and sizes. Gonna been here a month. If it looked like a wrong G, wouldn't have been here at all.
0: What say we frisk the apartment while he's out?
16: Mr. Palermo wouldn't like it.
0: Who's he?
16: He owns the building, a lot of others. Practically owns the district. It's the vote out, you know. Not a guy to crowd.
0: Okay. Let's go up and frisk the apartment.
16: Oh, don't get me sore at you.
0: That would bother me like 2 cents of nothing. Let's go up and frisk the apartment.
16: You said something about a five?
0: That was hours ago. Let's go up and frisk the apartment.
16: Look, I was sitting here having myself a two or nine, what the hell. I wasn't bothering anybody. Looked like it might be a nice evening. And then you come in.
0: Let's go up and frisk the apartment.
16: If it's the only way to get you out of here, let's go.
17: Pipe down. Too much racket. Next time I call the law.
18: Hey, Hans.
17: What?
18: The guy says to pipe down. Do you want to sock him?
17: Hey, you. Buzz off. I just come in from lunch. I had a lousy lunch. I wouldn't want nobody to push muscle at me.
16: You heard me, Hench. Dim that radio and make it sudden.
17: Why, you...
0: Very neat with the blackjack.
16: Why, thank you.
0: He's going for a gun under his pillow.
16: Yeah, I can fade that, too.
0: Fast draw.
16: Thank you.
17: Hey!
16: Drop the gun, Hench.
17: Hey! This ain't my gun. Mine's a Colt 32. This ain't my gun. Look, look.
0: Allow me.
16: Oh, go ahead.
0: Let's see it.
17: This ain't my gun.
0: This has been fired recently.
17: That's an automatic. It ain't my gun.
0: A shot has been fired from this, and there's a dead man across the hall.
16: What?
0: Better get some law.
19: Phillips was shot in the throat with a medium caliber gun and a soft nose bullet. A gun like this and bullets like as in here. Now tell me again, Hench.
17: Lieutenant, it ain't my gun.
19: Then how did it get under your pillow?
17: We went out about 3:30 to get something to eat. You can check that at the hash house. We must have left the door unlocked.
19: Tell me about the gun.
17: I had a gun, yeah, but it was a revolver, not an automatic. It had a piece broken off the rubber grip. Somebody swiped my gun and left that one. You gotta believe me.
19: You saw him take this gun from under the pillow, Marlo?
0: Yeah, that's right.
19: Mm-hmm. Okay, Hans, now say the radio killed the noise of the shot, and you had left your door open. The killer hears you go out.
17: Yeah.
19: And he wants to ditch the gun, so he walks into your apartment and slips it under your pillow. And then, imagine his surprise, he finds another gun, your gun, there waiting for him.
17: The one with the broken grip, yeah.
19: So he swaps. Now why, huh? Why take the risk? Why the fancy pants?
17: You don't have any boys who can bounce me hard enough to make me tell it different. Oh, I need a drink. I need a drink bad. Oh, geez, I wish I could remember better.
19: Well, we're going to have to hold you until we trace your gun. Lieutenant Spangler will take you downtown.
17: Hey, get on up, babe. We got to take a ride.
18: Huh?
17: She needs a drink.
16: Let's go.
17: Come on, babe.
18: Oh, you bum.
17: Yeah.
16: Let's go.
17: All right.
19: Well, you and me, Marlowe, are going to get along.
0: Oh, that's fine, Lieutenant.
19: Jesse's the name. Jesse Breeze. Look, I haven't taken a sudden fancy to you. It's the way I work. Everything quiet, everything in the clear.
0: You don't think he shot Phillips?
19: Look, I just got here. What's the idea of using the name Pollock?
0: Well, in a neighborhood like this, it's bad form to use your own name.
19: Why come here at all? What do you know about the dead guy?
0: I told you.
19: Look, you don't have to be stuck with it. You could always give us a better story. Okay, he follows you, you brace him, and as a result of this little lobby conversation, this guy, a total stranger to you, asks you to his apartment and hands you his key because he wants to talk to you.
0: Yes.
19: Why couldn't he talk to you then?
0: I had a business appointment.
19: Just what are you working on?
0: I can't tell you.
19: Look, this is a murder case. You're going to have to tell me.
0: I'm sorry, Breeze. I'm not convinced of that yet.
19: You know I can throw you in the can as a material witness?
0: Are you going to do it?
19: Why don't you go home and let a man work, huh? But don't leave town. We'll want a statement. Maybe tonight.
0: It was 7:15 when I let myself into my office and found the package. I poured myself a drink and sat there holding the neck of the cool bottle, wondering how it would feel to be a homicide dick and find bodies lying around and not mind at all. Not have to sneak out wiping doorknobs. Not have to ponder how much I could tell without hurting a client and how little I could tell without too badly hurting myself. I decided I wouldn't like it. The package had my name and address neatly hand-printed in ink. It was a cardboard box full of cotton wool, and inside that a bright gold coin about the size of a half dollar. The date was 1787, and in small letters at the bottom of one side was the name Brasher. I was looking at the Brasher doubloon. There was no note with it, nothing. I slipped it down with the tobacco in my pouch, got a shoulder holster out of my desk, and strapped on a Colt 38 automatic, and was ready to leave.
20: Residence?
0: Merle, you oughtn't to have told him.
20: Who?
0: Your friend, Leslie. You shouldn't have told him. She hired me.
20: How dare you suggest that, Mr. Marlowe?
0: Let me talk to Mrs. Murdoch.
20: Where are you?
0: In a drugstore, in a very hot phone booth.
20: Wait a moment.
0: I need air.
21: This is Mrs. Murdoch.
0: Mrs. Murdoch, could you identify the doubloon?
21: I suppose so. I don't know.
0: The dealer, Morningstar, claims to have seen it. I'm going to call on him now. He says it was offered to him for sale, just as you suspected.
21: I see.
0: He won't say who offered it, but it may have been a fellow called George Anson Phillips, who claims to be a private eye. Do you know him?
21: Why should I? Get to the point, Marlowe.
0: I've agreed to pay $1,000 for the return of the article, if you want me to do that.
21: This is all very unnecessary now, Marlowe. You see, the coin has been returned to me.
0: What? Hold the wire.
21: What is going on?
0: A rat was gnawing my foot, that's all. You got it back. How?
21: I may explain, and I may not. You may call on me tomorrow. The investigation is closed.
0: Things have happened, Mrs. Murdoch.
21: Tell me tomorrow. Goodbye.
22: You all right, sir?
0: A double scotch on the rocks, no ice.
22: This is a drugstore, sir, not a bar.
0: Huh? Oh, yeah, so it is. I mean, so it isn't. I've had a shock, pal. Give me a cup of weak coffee and a thin ham sandwich on stale bread. No, I better not eat yet either. Goodbye.
22: Hollywood's fun.
0: I was sitting at home over a chess problem with a drink at my elbow and nothing on my mind, except two murders. Morningstar was dead when I got to his office. He had been hit on the head and the violet color of his face showed that he had died of a heart stoppage, but that didn't make it any less murder. So I wiped the doorknobs, walked back past the dental technicians and the typewriting service, and hoped the old elevator man was as vacant as he looked. And then I called the receiving hospital, giving no name. Then I hocked the doubloon I'd been sent in a pawn shop for safekeeping, wondering all the time how Mrs. Murdoch had got it back while I had it in my pocket, and why two men had to die, and I had to find them and go home.

0: Oh, what brings you here, Lieutenant?
1: Take a look around, Spangler.
2: Yes, sir.
3: Close the door, Marlowe.
0: There's nobody here. I live alone.
1: You don't mind if we look? Spangler?
2: Nobody here.
0: Satisfied? Let me show you out.
1: We didn't come here to get tough, Marlowe.
0: Oh, that's fine. So you prowl all around my apartment without asking my permission. What do you do when you get tough? Knock me down and kick me?
2: Murder ain't funny, Marlowe.
0: Who said it was?
1: You play a lot of chess?
0: That's just a game I've set out. Once in a while, I fool around with a game, thinking things out.
1: And don't it take two guys to play chess?
0: I play over tournament games that have been recorded and published. There's a whole literature about chess. Once in a while, I work out problems. Well, you may as well sit down.
1: Oh, thanks. I did a little checking about you. Lieutenant Randall tells me you're on the level.
0: Oh, that's friendly of him.
1: He says you make good coffee and you get up kind of late and are apt to run to a very bright line of chatter. And that we should believe anything you say, provided we can check it by five independent witnesses. You know, I like everything in the clear. That's why I'm telling you. I just hope you've told me everything.
0: Why should I? You don't pay my salary.
2: Don't get tough.
0: I don't have any idea of being tough.
1: Let's talk about murder, huh?
0: Okay.
2: The murder of...
1: George Anson Phillips.
0: And?
2: That's our murder.
1: Now, you said you didn't know why he wanted to see you. Now, we figured that maybe with time to think back, you could remember.
0: In other words, I was lying.
1: We just want you to make sense.
2: Why give the manager a phony card and get him to go up with you when you've already found the body?
0: It pays to be cagey in those places. I thought he might know something, that's all.
1: We know Phillips was on a job as a private dick, like you. You're on a job. Now, if those jobs tie up, that's our business.
2: Now, don't forget, this is a murder case.
0: I've been around this town more than 15 years. I've seen murder cases come and go. Some have been solved. Some couldn't be solved. And some could have been solved that were not solved. And one or two, or three, have been solved wrong. Maybe you've forgotten the Cassidy case.
1: Look, I'm tired. Let's stick to the Phillips case.
0: I'm going to make a point, and it's an important point. Cassidy was a very rich man, a multimillionaire. He had a grown-up son. One night, the cops were called to his home. Young Cassidy was on his back with a bullet hole in the side of his head. And his male secretary was lying in the adjoining bathroom with a gun by his right hand. He, too, had been shot in the head, but it was not a contact wound. A lot of drinking had been done. 4 hours had elapsed since the deaths, and the family doctor called in by the father had been there for 3 of those hours. Now, what did the cops do with the Cassidy case?
1: Murder and suicide during a drinking spree. The secretary went haywire and shot young Cassidy. Is that what you want me to say?
0: That's what the paper said. But the cops knew it wasn't so, and the DA knew, and the DA's investigators were pulled off the case. Everybody knew young Cassidy was the one who was crazy drunk, that the secretary tried to handle him and couldn't, and that Cassidy did the shooting, then shot himself. Cassidy's was the contact wound. And what were Rich Daddy and the family doctor doing for those 4 hours they didn't call the cops? Why were no tests made on the hands? Because you didn't want the truth. Cassidy was too big. But this was a murder case, too, wasn't it?
1: The guys were both dead. What the hell difference does it make? Who shot who?
0: Did you ever stop and think that the secretary might have had a mother or a sister or a sweetheart? That they had their pride and their faith and their love for a kid who was made out to be a drunk and paranoid killer just because his boss had $100 million? What difference does it make?
1: Make your point.
0: Until you guys own your own souls, you don't own mine. Until you guys can be trusted every time and always, in all times and conditions, to seek the truth and find it and let the chips fall where they may, until that time comes, I have a right to listen to my conscience and protect my client the best way I can. Until I'm sure you won't do him more harm than you do the truth good. Or until I'm hauled before somebody who can make me talk.
1: You sound to me just a little like a guy who is trying to hold his conscience down.
0: Let's have a drink.
1: Well, this one won't do no harm. Spangler, get some ice for the man.
2: Hey, say, I'd like to read up on that Cassidy case. Sounds interesting. Must have been before my time.
0: It never happened.
2: You're kidding me.
0: Yeah.
2: Oh. I'll get the ice.
3: What did you find out about Phillips's background?
1: Kind of a pathetic case, that kid. The sheriff up at Ventura said he did what they told him to do, and he'd do it pretty well, provided they told him which foot to start on and how many steps to take which way and little things like that. But he didn't develop much, if you get what I mean. So the sheriff let George go. He knocked around for a while, had a few jobs, and came to L.A., got a license, and put a private eye ad in the paper. He must have got a customer because he suddenly took that apartment under the name of Anson. And the next he knew, he got bumped off. Kind of a pathetic case.
2: Here's the ice.
3: Well, happy days.
1: Cheers.
3: What about Hinch?
1: Nothing about Hinch. He and the girl had been drinking for days. The world is full of bums like Hinch.
3: What about the gun?
2: Well, it was the one killed Phillips. Killer must have taken Hinch's gun with him.
3: You can trace that gun.
2: Hinch doesn't even remember the number, just that it had a piece broken off the grip.
1: Well, thanks for the drink, Marlo. I don't know what to make of you. I can't see you knowing as little as you pretend. How long do you expect to stay dummied up?
3: I don't know.
1: Well, let me help you out. Till noon tomorrow.
3: And after that?
1: Withholding evidence is a rap you won't beat. Let's go, Spangler.
3: Did you go through Phillips's desk?
2: Yeah, nothing there. Just a diary full of ordinary stuff, except it was hand-printed. Very neat. Must have been the way the guy wrote.
1: Oh, Marlo. You know any tall blondes?
3: I'd have to think. How tall?
1: Tall. A looker. She came out of the place about an hour before you got there.
3: Nothing comes to me.
1: Well, talk things over with your client and then come clean, Marlo. Noon. Tomorrow. 12 hours.
2: I don't think we can believe a word he says.
1: Oh, he just changed the name. It wasn't Cassidy.
2: But you remember it.
1: Yeah. Good night, Marlo.
3: Good night.
4: Marlo.
3: All right. Talk it up, whoever you are.
4: Some good.
3: How much good?
4: Say, $500 worth. Want to talk?
3: Who to?
4: Marnie, Idle Valley Club.
3: Who are you?
4: Just ask at the gate for Eddie Prue.
0: The club looked like a high-budget musical. A lot of glitter, a lot of scenery, and a plot with all the originality of a split fingernail. A blonde in a dress that looked like seawater sifted over with gold dust hung on the leer of a short, fat man. A cigarette girl had an egret plume in her hair, enough clothes to hide behind a toothpick, and one beautiful naked leg painted silver and the other gold. She had the disdainful expression of a dame who makes her dates by long distance. In the bar, quiet voices whispered of love, or 10%, or whatever they whisper about in such places. I sat in the bar to wait and listened to a man tell his girl that that was Linda Conquest, who was back with the band.
5: Marlo?
3: Huh?
5: I'm Eddie Prue.
3: Yeah. You want to talk to me, and I want to talk to you, and I want to talk to the girl who just sang.
5: Let's go. Mr. Marnie is waiting for you.
6: Marlo, I don't like peepers. I don't like them for lots of reasons. I don't like them when they bother my friends, or bust in on my wife, or get tough with my guests. In short, I just don't like them. But just at this moment, I might have a use for you.
3: Is that why you had your hard boy here calling me up and trying to scare me to death, and then talking about $500?
6: Maybe.
3: Well, maybe our business is a little mixed up together, through no fault of mine. The description of this same hard boy fits a tall guy who was following around after a fellow in my business who happened to get shot this afternoon.
6: Who was the fellow?
3: Name of Phillips.
6: I don't know who killed him. Do you?
3: It may have been a tall blonde.
6: What? What blonde?
3: We don't know.
6: We?
3: Me and the cops.
6: You told the cops?
3: Very little. I found him. Look, Marnie, You know I'm trying to find Mrs. Leslie Murdoch. She's back singing here. I'd like to talk to her.
6: You can go to hell anytime you want to. Or do a job for me. Either way, you leave Eddie and me out of any conversations you might have with the police.
3: What's the job?
6: You were at my house. You saw my wife and her friend, Lou Vanier.
3: I don't do that kind of business.
6: Marlowe, I'll be straight with you. I've only been married 8 months. She's a swell girl. But she knows what time it is, as a rule. She's just playing a wrong number.
3: Wrong in what way?
6: That's what I want you to find out. This fell out of Vanier's pocket here about 10 days ago.
3: Is this supposed to mean something to me?
6: You're the smart detective. You find out.
3: Well, this is a bill for dental supplies to a dental mechanic called Teager.
6: I don't know what connection Vanier has with Teager, but Vanier's up to something. Here's the 500. Take Vanier out of my wife's life, and there'll be another. Huh? I don't want to know how you do it. Just do it.
3: Pay me when I deliver, and let me talk to Linda Conquest.
7: Eddie, bring her in.
8: Sure, boss.
3: Tell me something else. Why was Prue following Phillips?
6: He was following my wife. But leave her out of it. I don't know who killed the guy.
3: Why should I believe you? Why did you have Prue call up and give me the shakes?
6: Leslie Murdoch was here today. He told Linda you were hired by his mother. I guess I'm just a fellow who likes his friends and doesn't want them bothered.
9: Linda,
6: this is Philip Marlowe. I'll leave you two alone, huh?
10: By and large, I'm sure I won't like you, so speak your piece and drift away.
3: What I like about this place is how it all runs true to type. The B picture, even down to the tall, dark torture with the negligent sneer.
10: Why do you want to talk to me?
3: She wants it back.
10: What?
3: The Brasher doubloon you stole from her.
10: She thinks I stole it. She's that dirty old liar. What would I want with some silly old coin?
3: Money. I gather Mrs. Murdoch was not too generous.
10: No, she would not rate as generous.
3: Passing on from that to more important matters, will you give Leslie a divorce?
10: $25,000? I should be glad to.
3: So you're not in love with the guy?
10: You're breaking my heart.
3: He's in love with you, and you did marry him.
10: Mister, don't think I didn't pay for that mistake. Another girl has to live, and it isn't always as easy as it looks. I don't want to be too cynical, but you'd be surprised how many girls marry to find a home. Especially girls whose arm muscles are all tired out, fighting off the kind of optimists that come into these gin and glitter joints.
3: You got a home, but you gave it up.
10: You've met that port sodden old dame.
3: I have.
10: You notice what she's doing to that kid, Merle? That girl had a shock of some kind. The old brute has used that to dominate the kid's whole life. In company, she yells at her. But in private, she's apt to be stroking her hair, whispering in her ear, and the kid sort of shivers.
3: What sort of shock?
10: I don't know. The kid's in love with Leslie, but emotionally, she's about 10 years old. Something funny's going to happen in that family. I'm glad I won't be there.
3: You're tough. And you're wise, Linda. I suppose when you married him, you thought you could get your hands on plenty.
10: I thought at least it would be a vacation. That Murdoch woman is ruthless, Marlowe. She's up to something. You watch your step.
3: Would she kill a couple of men?
10: I don't get it.
3: Two men are dead and connected with the Brasher doubloon.
10: You're making that up.
3: I believe you didn't take it, Linda. What about the divorce?
10: That's none of your affair.
3: I agree. Thanks for talking to me. Oh, do you know a fellow named Vanier?
10: He's a friend of Lois. One of these days he'll have to turn out to be a small, quiet funeral. Morning will kill him.
3: Why? Lois' magic flops at the drop of a hat. Anybody can see that.
10: Vanier isn't just anybody. He's in a lot of things. He even knows Mrs. Murdoch.
3: Oh? How?
10: He used to call regularly on the phone. He'd always talk to Merle. That's all I know. Marlowe, I'm tired. Please go away.
3: Linda, good night and thanks. Good luck.
10: Yeah.
11: Good morning, Mrs. Murdoch. The cops are after me.
12: I thought you were more confident than that.
0: When I left you yesterday, a man followed me. I invited him to tell me why. We arranged to meet. But when I got there, he was dead on the floor of his bathroom. Name of George Phillips?
8: I have never heard of him. And now the police are involved over this dead man?
0: Naturally. And they want to know why I'm involved. How's your asthma?
8: Bad. Get on with your story.
0: Remember Morningstar? When you told me the doubloon had been returned to you, I tried to contact him to say any deal was off. When I got there, he was dead, on the floor of his office. I called the hospital, but I did not give my name.
8: That was wise of you.
0: Was it? I don't think I'd call it wise. I want to be nice, Mrs. Murdoch. I think you understand that in your rough way, but two murders happened. Both bodies were found by me, and both are connected with your coin. You take all this very calmly.
8: What do you want me to do?
0: The coin was returned to you?
8: Yesterday.
0: Mrs. Murdoch, I have until noon today to reveal the name of my client.
8: That would be a breach of confidence.
0: I wish you'd leave the damn port alone and try to make some effort to understand the position.
8: You'll find a way out. I expect it to cost me a little more money, of course.
0: Excuse me while I try to breathe. Let me explain. I'm working for you this week. Next week it'll be somebody else, I hope, and so on and on it will go. And to do that, I need to be on reasonably good terms with the police. I have to tell them my connection with Phillips, and they have to question anybody they want to question. Can't you understand that?
8: Doesn't the law give you the right to protect a client? If it doesn't, what is the use of anyone hiring a detective?
0: The law is a matter of give and take. Even if I had the right to refuse to talk, it would be the end of my business. I value your custom, Mrs. Murdoch, but not enough to cut my throat and bleed in your lap.
8: You seem to have made a nice mess of the whole thing. You didn't find my daughter-in-law, and I got the doubloon back myself. All you did was find a couple of dead men that I have nothing to do with. And now you want me to tell the police all my private business in order to protect you from your own incompetence. If I am wrong, pray correct me.
0: Well, nobody's perfect. But you can't dummy up on a murder case. You can't fob cops off. As long as they think you are hiding something, they never let up. Give them a reasonable and plausible story, and they go away cheerful. And the most reasonable and plausible story is always the truth. They won't publish it in the papers. Do you have any objection to telling it?
8: It doesn't seem to make much difference. Do I have to tell them that the coin has been returned, and how?
0: That's the sort of truth I had in mind.
8: This is going to humiliate me very much.
0: Too bad.
8: You're a callous brute. I deeply regret ever having met you.
0: Mutual.
8: Merle.
9: Yes, Mrs. Murdoch?
8: Ask my son to come in here at once, and you come with him. My son took the coin, Mr. Morrow. My son. My own son.
0: And he returned it?
8: I only have one coin. There is only one coin.
0: Oh, I was forgetting.
8: Sit down, Merle. And you too, Leslie.
12: Yes, Mother.
8: Now, tell Mr. Marlowe about the doubloon.
12: Oh, but I'm
8: afraid he has to be told.
12: Well, you know I owe Alex Morney $12,000. I didn't want Mother to know, and he was pressing me pretty hard for payment. I guess I knew I would have to tell Mother in the end, but I was weak enough to want to put it off. So I took the doubloon one afternoon. Morney agreed to hold it as security, as a pledge. When the dealer called up and asked about the coin, I immediately became suspicious that Morney was trying to sell it. I was badly scared. When Merle told me that Mother had employed a detective... Merle ought not to have told me, but Mother has promised not to scold her for it. I was sure you were hired to find the doubloon, not Linda. I knew where Linda was. So, yes...
13: Using a mouse and having windows and dragging stuff around it's distracting.
14: This is the internet for people that actually understand how the internet works. Instead of websites, users are accessing a shared operating system. They can chat, email, and post within the system, but only by typing in commands. SDF has been around since 1987 and currently has about 30,000 members. But at one time, this type of computing was the internet.
15: They were extremely popular. They were like the alternative to AOL and CompuServe back in the early days. But nowadays, they're, you know, very, very obscure.
14: Rob Fleischman is a computer scientist and internet expert. He says that at one time, porn and pirated materials were commonly shared on these systems.
15: These little areas of the internet that are not particularly popular are great places.
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0: Sancho Thriller, The Hermit of San Felipe Atabapo.
1: I place the correct error you made in leaving us before your task was accomplished. It is my purpose to induce you to return and complete what is required of you.
2: You can talk plainer than that.
1: I believe I am making myself perfectly clear. You, Doc Long, and you, Jack Packard, are required to return to the place you know as the Lost Plateau.
0: Well, I think first you'd better tell us who requires this of us.
1: That I have no power to do.
0: Well, at least tell us what we're expected to do when we get there.
1: In due time, that will be revealed to you.
0: You mean it's your intention of persuading us to go back to the Lost Plateau without any good reason?
2: Yeah, at least you might tell us how much of the long green there is in store.
1: Long green?
2: The stuff that comes out of the United States Mint. Pesos to you boys south of the border.
0: About talking about money.
1: Money is a plaything for little minds. The toys of adolescent civilization.
0: You don't expect us to make a trip like that for nothing, sure.
1: I was told you would be mercenary. Here.
2: Hey, what's this?
1: Open it.
0: It looks like a leather sack of coins.
3: Jack, look here. Look in this bag. Old Spanish gold pieces. All sorts of precious stones.
0: Don't be silly, Doc. This isn't old Spanish gold. This goes way back. It's Inca gold.
1: No, not Inca. That gold was coined while yet this North America of yours was still under the waters of the great ocean.
3: Well, these should be in a museum.
1: It is a small payment for what those in the high place require of you.
3: Well, Jack, I reckon we can go places and do things without too many questions with this kind of payment.
0: Well, just a minute, Doc. Look, there's only one question I want an answer to.
1: If it can be answered.
0: Last time we were up there, your higher intelligence, or whatever you call yourself, sent us over on the border of the land belonging to the ape men. And except for a piece of luck, we'd all have been destroyed.
1: That was because on that occasion you had with you two beautiful women and a man with an evil heart.
0: Well, what's that got to do with it?
1: Other women are not tolerated in the high place.
0: Other women?
1: You mean? I'm not permitted to say more.
0: All right, but what's this business about the man with the evil heart?
1: The father of the girl, he was a great scientist, that is true. But also he was full of the bitterness of death. Death is something which cannot remain in a living heart. Death is not tolerated in the high place.
0: And what you're saying is that we came up there last time with our own companions and therefore couldn't carry out the commission which you claim the stars had in store for us.
1: Which is true. Therefore, those whom I represent are requiring you to make another journey.
3: And you will be our guide?
1: No. But I will direct you in what you must do.
3: Boy, I don't know whether I want to make another trip behind that big waterfall and up that mile and a half climb up that stairway to the sun again or not.
1: You will be required to do neither. In fact, you would not be able to find your way to the stairway again if you tried.
3: Well, I don't know. We got a pretty good pair of heads for such things.
1: That does not enter into it. The way of the stairway to the sun has been closed up. There is no one on the face of the earth save the high ones themselves who could find the way.
3: Nobody, huh?
0: Does that mean that we're to fly directly from Caracas to the plateau?
1: No. You will not fly to the plateau. Not you, nor any other audacious member of the outside world. But you will fly to Caracas from the city of iniquity.
3: Huh? And you call in Hollywood the city of iniquity?
1: I use that phrase, yes.
3: You're going to get in bad with the Chamber of Commerce if you go talking like that.
1: That is besides the point. Here are your passages on the regular airline to Caracas.
0: You must have a pull with the airline officials.
1: That likewise is beside the point. When you have reached Caracas,

0: energy mass and flown to a certain point some 200 miles up from the mouth of the Orinoco River.
1: Somebody will be watching for us, huh?
0: That is right. At this place on the Orinoco, which is called Ciudad Bolívar, you will transfer to a motor launch, which will carry you to the mouth of the Caroni River and up to Caroni, to a point where the river is too shallow for the launch. At this place, which has no name, it will transfer to an Indian war canoe.
2: A what?
0: It will transfer to an Indian war canoe, manned by 6 native oarsmen and commanded by a Spanish Indian woman.
2: A woman's in charge of the canoe?
0: Yes. They will conduct you to the headwaters of the Caroni.
1: Oh, after we leave the Orinoco River, we'll be traveling almost directly south, as I understand it.
0: That is quite right.
1: In other words, we're approaching the Lost Plateau from the back, on the opposite side from the Stairway to the Sun.
0: That is true.
1: What's the object of that?
3: Yeah, and what happens after we reach the headwaters of the Caroni River?
0: I will answer both questions at once. We're approaching the high place from the east of the south because it is in that vicinity where you will find the hermit of San Felipe Atabapo.
1: We'll find who?
0: The hermit of San Felipe Atabapo.
1: I don't know what a hermit is, but what the heck is San Felipe Atabapo?
0: San Felipe Atabapo is a beautiful countryside which lies at the foot of the great plateau on the south and east. It is a rich land, full of natural beauty and wildlife.
1: You mean it isn't jungle?
0: No. No, it is not jungle. But it is covered with great forests, with noble tablelands of fertile soil, which is covered with luxuriant grass and flowers year-round. The forests are full of fruits and berries and bird life and animal life. And the plains are alive with deer and antelope and other animals native of Venezuela.
1: Boy, it sounds like a doggone land of milk and honey you always hear in the back.
0: San Felipe Atabapo is a gracious land.
1: Oh, what about this hermit? What's he got to do with it?
0: He it is who will bring you to the place of the highway.
1: Oh, and after we've reached the headwaters of the Caroni, how we go about finding this hermit character?
0: The way will be shown to you. One step at a time.
1: Now, let's see if I've got it now. We fly to Quebec. From there, we'll be flown 200 miles up the Orinoco to a place called Ciudad Bolivar. And from there, a motor launch will carry us up to the mouth of the Caroni, up that river to the shallows, and after that we'll be transferred to a 6-oar Indian war canoe in charge of a Spanish Indian woman. That'll take us to the headwaters of the Caroni and into the San Felipe Atabapo country.
3: And into the hands of our friend the hand.
0: Then it is understood?
1: Well, I'm game if you are, Doc.
3: Sounds like money from hand.
4: All that took place more than a month ago, and out here, near the headquarters of the Caroni, a long bark war canoe, manned by 6 bronze, heavy-shouldered natives in loincloths, is toiling slowly up the last reaches of the river, full of half-buried trees and sand pits and hidden rocks. In the middle of the craft, Jack and Doc sit on the bottom of the canoe, cross-legged, and the rear stands a gaunt, strong-faced breed woman.
5: Talk about the land of milk and honey.
3: kind of San Felipe had a bus.
1: You ain't ring. San Felipe had a papa. Here we come. Yay, man.

0: when you hear Jack say,
1: "Doc, look over there at the skylight."
2: "Yeah, it's a man, all right, Jack. You suppose it's one of the eight men out to get revenge on us?"
0: I'm of a Mystery, written and produced by Causin' E. Morse, comes to you Monday through Friday, featuring Russell Fawcett as Jack Packard and Jim Bowles as Doc Law, with Louis Van Ruten as the monk, Inga Adams as the woman, and directed by Nell Bailey. This is Frank McCarthy speaking.

0: Tonight's adventure thriller, The Hermit of San Felipe Atabapo. But first, this message. In the first warm fragrance of a new morning, somewhere to the southeast of the Great Lost Plateau in the land of San Felipe Atabapo, Venezuela. A land in the midst of a great valley with luxuriant plains roaming to the south, while to the east a vast and pleasant forest came down to meet the plain and then marched away toward the rising sun until stopped by the rugged crags of the vast mountains beyond. And here where the plains and the forest meet, Jack and Doc have come upon the Hermit. A queer, bright-eyed, happy-go-lucky character, the Hermit. He was small and roundish with red apple cheeks, bald with a fringe of fine white hair and blue sparkling eyes. However, he denied that he was either priest or monk and asked that he be called Jeremiah. And now, at 6 o'clock the following morning...
1: I see you have the camp equipment packed up and ready to get on our way.
2: That's right. Once we get a bit of breakfast down our gullet, we'll be throwing our paraphernalia on stroll of horses for the journey back and taking it all to
1: you. How about me helping you with breakfast?
2: You'll be sitting here in your haunches, getting out of conversation, nothing else.
1: Okay. Now where'd you stand back?
2: There's a bit of a river 100 yards or so beyond those beet trees. I sent the boys to fetch a bucket of water. Oh, Mama, that Jack, he's a fine specimen of manhood.
1: Yeah, that's all right.
2: Not what you call rigorous, I grant you, but a fine pair of steady eyes and the kind of biceps you like to see on a lad.
1: Yeah, he'll take care of himself under almost any circumstances.
2: Sorry, will.
1: I hope you won't mind my asking something, Jeremiah.
2: They don't know whether I will or whether I won't, until you say it.
1: Well, we've come an awfully long way to get to you down here. Traveled several thousand miles by plane, 300 miles in a motorboat, and then spent almost 3 weeks coming up to Caroni in an Indian war canoe.
2: Well, if there's anything wrong here to ride in an Indian canoe, it's all about it.
1: Yes, but my point is we've finally arrived and we've been with you since 8 o'clock last night, but we don't know anything more about why we're here or what's expected of us, and, well, and we did before we left Hollywood.
2: That's right. Who goes to you? Hollywood. I've heard about that place. In California, if I remember right.
1: You say you're the Hermit of San Felipe Atabapo, but we don't even know that for sure.
2: Oh, of course. You hear the question Jack is putting to me? He's an impatient one, that Jack Packard. He's impatient and almost as stubborn as a certain jackass I could pick on. Was I thinking that? If he would but be reasonable now, if he would but understand that all knowledge comes to him, if he would but look and listen and ask no questions.
1: Well, between you and me and your precious jackass there, I don't like sticking my neck into something I don't know anything about.
2: Must I repeat that to those who seek and to those who are deserving, all things are revealed?
1: Yes, you talk in terms of mysticism, yet you don't have to look at mystic to me.
2: Mystic, is it? Is Saul of Tarsus a mystic?
3: Hi there, Jack. Hi.
2: No, that would be Doc returning belatedly with our bucket of water and just in time to sit down to breakfast some more.
3: Wait. Hey, if I just had myself an experience. Here's your bucket of water, Jeremiah.
2: You set it over on this side of the fire. If you want that jackass to get his hand before you do it.
3: Hi, Saul of Tarsus. I drove a mule there this morning. No kidding, no. Do they have mirages and stuff like that down in this country?
1: Mirages?
3: Yeah, you know that optical illusion stuff you get on the desk?
2: Oh, well, Doc, don't tell us you had an optical illusion already this morning.
3: I sure did have, or else I've seen something I don't believe.
1: Well, get it out of your system. What was it?
3: A white girl swimming in the river.
1: A what?
2: Oh, love it, Doc. You've been exercising too strenuously on an empty stomach.
3: Are you kidding? No, sir. She is on the other side of the river, and there was a couple of birds sitting on her arm, and when she went into the water, they kind of flew in circles around over her while she was swimming. And when she got out on this side, they come down and lit on her shoulder and arms again.
2: Crazy.
3: How far away were you?
1: But from her?
3: Well, quite a ways. I couldn't really get a good look at her, but everything about it made me think she is...
1: Jeremiah, what about this?
2: What's that? hallucinations. Go ahead, his breakfast. Here, sit down, sit down. Both of you sit down while I stir you up some wild hog bacon and homemade flapjacks.
3: Hallucination, my eye. I've seen what I've seen. Yeah, even if I don't believe.
4: You're not telling us the truth.
2: Truth? What is the truth, eh? Truth comparative. Truth is beyond the limits of man's understanding. Truth is such a dazzling spiritual force. You wouldn't be able to look upon it if you were privileged to do so.
0: And we didn't ask for any esoteric discussion of abstractions either.
2: Esoteric discussion of abstractions? Did you hear that sort of talk? As fine a mouthful of words as I've come along in many a day. Esoteric discussion of abstractions.
0: Johnson's so almost burst in the forest holding a convention.
3: Yeah, a minute ago there wasn't a sheep in the whole neighborhood, and now it's coming closer, too.
0: What's the matter, Jeremiah? You don't look very happy.
2: May Satan take us for what is about to happen.
3: Hey, Jack. Jack, look. Look there at the edge of the wood. There's the girl I'm talking about.
0: Girl?
3: Yeah.
0: Surrounded by birds and birds are fishing.
3: She's coming this way.
5: Jeremiah and solid sizes are much too slow to me. All day I go.
4: men sometimes at night, I'll hunt them up and put a campfire a little in East Jeremiah's tree.
3: You're just a little wild thing out here in the woods by yourself.
4: Did I seem so wild?
3: No. As a matter of fact, you seem like anything but a wild girl.
4: I'm glad you said that.
3: But Yolanda, who are you? How come you're here?
4: I'm only Yolanda. I'm here to meet the cat which are requiring me. Just as you are here to meet the cat required of you.
3: Huh? Well, what's that mean?
4: Do you know that this is the land of San Felipe Atabapo? That this is the testing ground for those who would attain recognition among those in the highest

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1: What's the first test we have to perform?
2: The first test will be to cross the bleachers rainbow.

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1: Are you Carlton E. Morse, adventure thriller, the Hermit of San Felipe Atabasco? 4 o'clock in the warm, luxuriant forest fragrance of the afternoon, somewhere in the southeast of the Great Lost Plateau, in the land of San Felipe Atabapo, Venezuela. Since 6 o'clock this morning, Jack and Doc have been following through the great beech and ironwood forest in the wake of the black-robed, apple-cheeked little hermit Jeremiah and his ancient, bad-tempered mule, Saul of Tarsus. Jack and Doc on their way to perform an appointed duty for the higher intelligence, who seem to reside somewhere on the Great Plateau. That is all Jack and Doc know. Those in the high places watch something of them. They don't even know who Jeremiah is, except that he's called the Hermit of San Felipe Atabapo. And they don't know who Yolanda is. She seems to be a child of 15 or 16, a free nature full of naivete, full of wonder, full of joy and laughter. And now at 4 in the afternoon, the little hermit has led his party for 10 hours through the heart of this forest of giant hardwood trees.
2: Come along with me, mangy jackass. Mother of Isis, but you're a poor peaceful beast of burden. I don't say you're in here, Santa Claus, you spoiled rat, hey, burner. You try not to your snake and say, oh, mangy.
3: You notice how Jeremiah keeps up continual conversation with that you?
4: I suppose even a hermit has to talk to someone.
2: Now you've got the little water, have you? I need one to hurry along, huh? Well, just hold your horses, my fine friend. I'm still boss of this outfit, and I'm there, Doc. Have you decided to come up and share company with me and the imp of taking this long year?
3: You sure do give that mule a bad reputation, Jeremiah.
2: Yeah, the one you deserve.
3: Did I hear you say there was water ahead?
2: Well, I threw those beech horses.
3: Oh, yeah. Hey, a little forest stream.
2: We'll stop and give all the stars as a drink. All he thinks about is food and drink, an oversized stomach walking around on four legs with an enlarged spoon for a conscience. That's all the stars is.
3: A pretty little stream of water.
2: Oh, now. Thank you, boy. Now stick your head in and help yourself.
3: Shaking
2: pleasant? Yeah, I could do with a drink. Yeah, I can say, no, I wouldn't. You think so? Nothing within 100 miles of any direction of contamination. Clean water. This is malaria, such. Oh, that was just me calling it tonight. Just go upstream there about Saul's daughters. I wouldn't ask a red-headed Eskimo to drink after it.

Well, hello again, people. My name is Tobe. You're listening to the daily meeting of the Dubious Goals Committee, and we've got exciting news. I'm heading outside because guess what's going on? That's right. The City of Omaha Public Works Department is out in front of my house fixing one of the holes, or creating a hole, depending on how you want to look at it. Let's open the garage door and go out there and see what's going on. They've managed to remove the giant slab. I did not have to wake up two jackhammers. They started this at about noon today, local time. And I'm edging my way towards the hole. I think they're packing up. They had a concrete saw going there and they're putting it back in the truck. There was four trucks here, now there's only three. And I'm looking at the hole from the angle. And yes, the street is nice and hollow underneath. There's about a foot of hollowness. And I'm freezing out here because I didn't put any cold weather clothing on to come out here and check. So, looks like they've got the hole today. They will probably pour some concrete tomorrow or the next day. Ooh, it's brisk out here. It's a brisk, chilly Saturday. Today is Saturday, isn't it? Okay, let's close the garage door. Garage door closing. Going back inside my house, and now I feel a little bit warmer. All right. Where are we today? What's on the agenda today? What are we even doing? Does anybody know? I don't know. I don't even know where my cat is. Oh yeah, I do. My cat's up sleeping in the laundry basket. Okay. I'm not exactly sure, but I am fairly confident that this is the most people I've had standing around a hole out in front of my house. When I say people, I don't mean the general populace. I mean actual, like, city functionaries. So today, some kind of record. I believe I counted 10 public works gentlemen standing around the hole going, "God damn, that goes all the way down to hell, doesn't it?" Yes, it does. Look at that thing. How are we going to fix this? I don't know. Let's just start chopping up concrete. So they did. Yeah, they took out the entire half slab, and now I've got this hole that's 2 meters by 10 meters, and you know, it's about a half a meter deep in the normal spots, and then where the street is caved in, you can, if you get to the edge of the hole, you can see underneath the street going uphill, and it's it's pretty wild. I did manage to take a couple of pictures, so if you want to look at some pictures, I will be posting the links in the Anon Radio Room of Calm momentarily. You might as well look now and get ready to click. Okay, let's take a look at some of these photos. Photo number one. Photo number one is a photo taken by me standing in my driveway, taking pictures of all the guys standing around the hole. And you can see the little bobcat with the pneumatic drill on it behind the cluster of guys in yellow. It's next to the big orange truck. And these guys are standing around going, "Okay, now that we've popped the slab off and we can see all the way down into the seventh circle of hell, how are we gonna fix this?" So in this photo, you can see a lot of guys standing around thinking, "Why is this street hollow? What in the heck are we gonna do?" And you can also see a barricade that was apparently leased from the Royal Canadian Barricade Company. I like this hole a lot. It's not quite as drastic as some of the ones in the past, but this one has its own personality. I just regret not being able to see a car fall into this hole like we have seen with some other holes in the past. Ironically, if you look at the bottom of the photograph, you can see the sidewalk, and you'll notice that
the slab of sidewalk that is nearest me taking the photograph is brand new. That's because my driveway and sidewalk was replaced, just 2 years ago. Brand spanking good-looking concrete. I really hope they don't have to tear up any of the stuff that I had poured. I don't think that they will need to do that. Oh, at least I hope not. I love the Public Works guys, and I love their new yellow coats and shirts and stuff. You know, they used to wear orange, but a couple years ago they switched them over to yellow. Okay, speaking of switching over, let's go to the next photograph, the link of which you should be seeing here. So click on it, and you will be able to see the photograph in question. Now, in this photograph, I actually took this standing on the little retaining wall that goes around this tree on the other side of my driveway. And so I was trying to get up high enough so I could photograph over the orange tarp, but that didn't quite work out. But as we can see in the photograph, the hole has been cleared. They've cut off all the concrete over the top and they've hauled it off. And now we have a hole that is approximately 2 meters by 10 meters. And it's about a half a meter deep where you can see it. And then sort of on the other side of where that orange tarp is, that's where it starts to get into the hollow part of the street. And if you look under there, you can see all the way up the street. You can see, it's like a cave. And I can't wait to go look at the hole tomorrow morning, because I suspect we will be able to find some raccoon footprints, as long as it stays warm enough. If it freezes overnight, then all that dirt and mud will freeze and we won't get any good footprints. But if it stays damp and it doesn't freeze overnight, we could have raccoon footprints in there. And I know we'll have raccoon footprints in there, because this is practically in the raccoon highway. If you look in the photograph, on the other side of the street, if you look at the curb and go down the street, down the hill, so that you're kind of in the top left-hand corner, you can see the storm drain. And that's a storm drain that raccoons love to come in and out of, because that storm drain right there leads back towards me, or back across the street, and then it goes, another block and a half into a drainage ditch. And those raccoons like to play in that ditch, and they live in that ditch. It's really a kind of a big ravine, part of a creek that flows into another creek, blah, blah, blah. And they come up that storm drain pipe, and you can see them popping in and out of that storm drain at night. I've watched them do it many times. So imagine a raccoon popping out of there tonight, seeing this big hole and being very curious, walking over to the hole and saying, "Ooh, this looks like fun raccoon time." That's because it is. And I guess that about covers Hole Watch 2015 for this week. I imagine this is going to get covered up and fixed next week, but there's still two other holes in the street that we are watching. So don't be afraid that, Hole Watch is over, because it's not. There are other holes to be seen, and I have a feeling they're not going to get fixed until spring, because the water and ice of winter is going to make them really bad. It'll be great, but if anything happens, I will let you know. All right, what's the next thing on agenda? Well, the next thing on the agenda is, being as today's Saturday, it's time to listen to some music and some pretty weird stuff. So let's listen to that right now.

World's most joyous celebration. Coordinated jumping. They're like a string of My Little Ponies vaulting over a rainbow. Friendship is magic!

0: You are listening to the Dubious Goals Committee. My name is Tobe. I'm the chairman of the committee, and I'm also the president. The good news is we're about halfway through today's agenda. Yay! Not many more topics to get through here. So, if you're just now joining us, remember that you can always catch the first half of the agenda in the archive. But right now, I need to go get some more tea. So, you listen to this, and when we come back, I'll tell you something else I've been thinking about lately.
1: You gonna be a radio kitty? You're a baby.
2: What is coconut?
3: Coconut is a fruit from Brazil, and it's very sweet. And cocoa, we say the cocoa from the man. The cocoa is from the cocoa from the man is two cocoa. Two cocoa and one banana.
4: That is coconut.

0: genre de siècle. 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
1: Do you know how to make tea? You don't? Why not? Didn't they teach you how to make it in kitty school? No, they didn't. You should get a refund. Do you think kitty school ripped you off because they didn't teach you how to make tea? You gonna give me the brutes?
2: No.
1: Okay.

0: My oh my, what an interesting day we've been having so far. I think I'll have to have some more tea. Who am I, you ask? I am not, in fact, Hello Kitty. My name is Tobe. You are listening to the daily edition of the Dubious Goals Committee right here on Anon Radio. It's Saturday. Everybody loves Saturday, especially this Saturday. We are 1 week away from Boxing Day. I'm excited about it. That's a day where I don't do anything except watch football for about 8 hours straight, and I don't mean the American football joke game. The other good news is we're 3 days away from the solstice. That's right. In just 3 more days, the days will start getting longer. That's a day I look forward to. It's one of my personal holidays. It's also just about the only thing I have to look forward to this holiday season, because the other thing that I used to do, my own personal tradition, was to go look for a camel. I don't suppose you've been listening to this show long enough, because it hasn't been airing long enough for you to know my end-of-the-year traditions, and one of them is the Night of the Camel. And on the Night of the Camel, I step outside my house and I start walking in one direction, and I do not stop walking until I find a camel. And at that point, I can turn around and go back home. Well, normally this is a fairly easy thing to do, because the church that is just 200 meters up my street has a living nativity scene every year. And they all get some people that dress up as baby Jesus and Jesus mommy and Jesus daddy, and they bring in a bunch of farm animals. There's goats and sheep, and there's a little pony, and there's a little donkey, and what else is there other than the big guy? You know, they got the guys dressed up as three kings, and they got a girl dressed up as the angel of the Lord, or whatever particular angel that is. But best of all, they have a camel, and I love that camel so much. Every year I look forward to seeing that camel, and I go up to see him, and he's sitting there in his little pen, and we have a long conversation, mostly about magic circles, which is the type of cloth that is draped over him. It's it's the poor man's version of sequins. You've seen it. We can talk about magic circles some other time, because we're actually running out of time. But I still want to mention that apparently the church up my street is not doing their living nativity this year. This has been like the, I don't want to say this is the first year they haven't done it, because they haven't done it when it's been especially cold, because you don't want to bring your camel out when it's 80 degrees below zero. But I haven't seen any signs for their living nativity, and usually they have it on the weekend before that Jesus birthday thing. But apparently they're not having it this year. If they do, you can guarantee I will take this show on the road, and I will do my show live from the Living Nativity and have an interview with a camel, if they have it this year. I don't think they are. I'm already just super depressed about it. So depressed, in fact, that I think I'm going to go back to watching my football games and highlights, because this show is just about done. Stick a fork in it. The time edges ever so closer to 2000 hours, so I'm going to go ahead and get out of here. If we're lucky, Barnacle will come on right after me with the sound show. You love Barnacle's show. I love Barnacle's show. So stay tuned. It's pretty cool. You never know what he's going to do, and you never know what you're going to get. So let's wait and find out. Okay, 30 seconds. Bye, bye, bye, bye, bye, bye, bye, bye, bye, bye, bye, bye, bye.
1: This is the end of the line for me. The end of the line, yes.

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0: 要红袍 ，sorry。You look, this is my 大红袍 ，no。Okay, tomorrow, 大红袍 ，today is white tea, okay。
1: Gotcha. 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

0: Science Report presents Piano Tuning and Micro Worlds. Sound as though that piano is in tune? Well, it probably is, according to 20th century standards. The tuning of each key is equidistant in terms of tone from the key before and after. But during the 18th century, pianos were tuned differently. Dr. Owen Jorgensen of Michigan State University's School of Music tells how past pianists would feel about today's tuning methods.
1: It's very possible that the musicians would have considered a piano to be out of tune, or at least crudely tuned. Maybe not totally or tolerably out of tune or anything to that extent, but certainly not refined to the degree that they were used to.
0: Today's tuning is called equal temperament. 2 centuries ago, not all keys on a piano were the same tone from octave to octave. This gave chords from harpsichords and pianos a different tone. Some of the world's great composers, in fact, wrote with that kind of tone in view. Today, most musicians hardly realize that these instruments can have a different form of tuning.
1: In today's music world, there are very few musicians who are aware that the tuning of the 18th century was different. And mostly, the people that are beginning to become aware of this are harpsichordists and some early 40 pianists.
0: Old-world tuning is termed well-tempered. Today's tuning style, called equal temperament, evolved to fit the tone and color of more modern 19th and 20th century music. But if more contemporary music sounds harsh in old-style tuning, how does early music sound on today's pianos? Answers Dr. Jorgensen.
1: Music that was written for the old tuning and played in the modern temperament, called equal temperament, just simply lacks color. And the reason is that all of the tones are spaced exactly equally apart from each other. That would be very similar to looking at a painting reproduced in black and white.
0: Peering into minuscule worlds has always been an ambition of scientists. The first optical microscopes enabled researchers to see microorganisms. Today, technology has developed so that we are able to get a glimpse of molecules, and possibly in time to come, the very atoms of which molecules are made. The instrument that accomplishes this feat is called the transmission electron microscope, and physicist Murray Gibson of AT&T Bell Labs explains the basis for its capabilities.
2: A transmission electron microscope relies on very high energy electrons, which have sufficient energy to penetrate through a very thin sample of material and form an image which is very much like the image formed by an ordinary optical microscope.
0: Resolution is the key factor in viewing smaller worlds. Basically, no energy can delineate something smaller than its own wavelength. The smaller the wavelength, the higher the ability to distinguish smaller features. The illumination behind the transmission electron microscope comes from electrons. Dr. Gibson sums up the relation of resolution and wavelength.
2: Well, the advantage to electron microscopes as far as resolution is concerned is the wavelength. The ultimate resolution of any optical instrument, be it electron optics or X-rays or light, a familiar light microscope, is given by the wavelength of the radiation that is used to form the image.
0: A transmission electron microscope is able to magnify objects millions of times. On this scale, a baseball would appear as large as the Earth. Yet improvements for this hardware, which can already see large molecules, are in the offing. Brighter electron sources will help. So will better optical systems that take over where the electron beam leaves off. Yet one more benefit will come from a vibration-free environment, explains Dr. Gibson.
2: When you take a picture of a material, if there's any vibration, that vibration will blur the image and make it useless. And at the moment, we're at the level that motions that correspond to speeds of only 1 foot per century are sufficient to blur the pictures that we're taking.
0: This has been Science Report, presented by the American Institute of Physics. Scientists exploring the universe we live in, researching today for the world of tomorrow.
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0: 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The Sound Show airs every Saturday at 1600 UTC. Usually, I just monologue and play music. Very occasionally, I'll do conversations slash interviews. But I encourage you to tune in. It's good stuff.
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2: Hey, my chatties and my uncles here. 2300 hours on the set, demon. You're gonna be tuning into this Banana Republic and all. They got some special vibes there, hanging out down by the Blue Lagoon and all, trying to catch a shed, trying to catch a cherry. One never knows what you're gonna get on a Saturday night. But one thing for sure, you're gonna get some mean tunes.
3: 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Bye-bye.
4: Hello, my name is Tobe, and my life revolves around looking for marmots, mushrooms, muskrats, and lots of other things that begin with the letter M. If you want to hear more about it, tune in to the Dubious Goals Committee show right here on Anon Radio every day at 1930 UTC. You know you want to. Just listen.

0: 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I do a show here on the non-radio called Objects and Mirrors every Tuesday at 0100 hours UTC, very much in the style of what I used to do as a college radio DJ. A lot of rock, some jazz, some soul, some classic alternative, whatever I feel like. So please tune in, Tuesday, 0100 hours UTC, here on the non-radio, and I'll try to do better next time.
1: 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We'll pit the Atari's Pokey against Commodore Sid, and you get to vote in Com to determine the winner. 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

0: 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I'm Audie Cornish.
1: And I'm Melissa Block. Facebook and other social networks have transformed the way we interact online, but using computers to share information and meet friends predates the 21st century. From New Hampshire Public Radio, Todd Bookman reports on one of the first social networks, a network that people still use.
2: Before Facebook, before MySpace, even before Al Gore, there was an internet, the 1980s internet, when users still connected through phone lines and communicated through simple lines of text. It may sound outdated, but today, that version of the internet is still very much alive.
3: How do you pronounce your name?
4: I always type it, so there's never really any need to pronounce it, but I guess Bullywiff, that's how you might say it.
2: Bullywiff is this guy's handle, his screen name. Offline, he's Pat McNamee King, a 23-year-old college student in Concord, New Hampshire.
3: So we're near your parents' basement?
4: Yeah, I'm connected to the internet through an Ethernet cable I pulled down through the ceiling. There's a big piece of exposed communication stuff, bunch of telephone cable wires. It's dark in here. Just storage, bunch of stuff.
2: Perched over a small laptop, Pat/Bullywiff logs into an online community called SDF. It's sort of like Facebook, Gmail, and a gaming site all rolled into one. But there aren't videos or pictures or even ads on the screen.
4: This is a lot more elegant, I think. This is just text. There's no mouse. It's just all in a command line. Using a mouse and having windows and dragging stuff around it's distracting.
2: This is the internet for people that actually understand how the internet works. Instead of websites, users are accessing a shared operating system. They can chat, email, and post within the system, but only by typing in commands. SDF has been around since 1987 and currently has about 30,000 members. But at one time, this type of computing was the internet.
5: They were extremely popular. They were like the alternative to AOL and CompuServe back in the early days. But nowadays, they're, very, very obscure.
2: Rob Fleischman is a computer scientist and internet expert. He says that at one time, porn and pirated materials were commonly shared on these systems.
5: These little areas of the internet that are not particularly popular are great places for nefarious characters.
2: Most of that business has migrated onto the mainstream web, along with all the legal activities, too. SDF is now really just a hangout for computer hobbyists. Back in the 80s, when users still had to use landline telephones to connect, they would usually only communicate with other computers that had a local number. Nobody wanted to pay long-distance charges. And because other users were in your area code, it was common for them to get together in person. Online friends actually became real friends. Today, users from around the globe are on SDF, but they still do occasionally meet up in person.
4: I think that would be really cool. I haven't come across anyone in Concord, New Hampshire. If I did, I'd love to meet up with them.
2: For now, Pat McNamee King is satisfied just surfing around on SDF. Rob Fleischman told me that this type of computing will never totally fade away. There will always be users that are willing to trade the bells and whistles of a website for the hard elegance of code. But because SDF requires some serious computer know-how, it will likely stay limited to the internet's basement. For NPR News, I'm Todd Bookman in Concord, New Hampshire.

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0: そろそろこの番組は。あ、違います。This is Publius inviting you to try something new. A long-form spoken word program.
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Hello, this is Tobe coming to you live from a location approximately 1 kilometer to the south of the most heavy fighting in this conflict to date. You would know what this is all about if you would just tune into the Dubious Goals Committee every day at 1930 UTC. Don't be another casualty. 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

Greetings, ladies and gentlemen. If you want to hear audio of theater, tune in Monday, Wednesday, and Friday. 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Enjoy. 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

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Tune in at 0100 hours UTC on a Tuesday. It's where you'll find it. It's where the secret recipe lies. You will find what I like to call jangle pop or space junk. 0100 hours UTC on a Tuesday. See you there. Bye-bye.

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1: Next Wednesday on Chips and Dip, it's Battle of the Chips. 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

This is Science Report. Today, vibroacoustics. Vibration. It can annoy or calm. Sound. It can foster serenity or destroy concentration. Put them together and you get the science of vibroacoustics. Just how the mixture of sound and vibration affects human beings is of critical importance, among other things, to our space program. Generally speaking, lower frequencies produce vibration, which is felt. Higher frequencies are more often transmitted as sound, which is heard. The combined effects of vibration

0: and sound aren't simply added together. Often the two interact, producing an enhanced effect. Just how this enhanced effect influences human beings is the study of vibroacoustics. Dr. Kelly Wilshire, who works at NASA's Langley Research Center, elaborates.
1: Each particular person has their own limits or tolerance to noise and sound. Some people are very much annoyed or bothered by particular types of sounds, characteristics of sounds that wouldn't bother other people. So it's a very individualistic phenomenon.
0: Uncovering what parameters govern human response to a given condition of noise and vibration is the goal of vibroacousticians. Human psychology is a critical aspect of vibroacoustic research. It's also highly variable. Unbearable noise to an adult might be soothing music to a teenager. The immediate goal of this science is improved performance of astronauts. According to Dr. Wilshire, the focus of current work is to establish acceptable levels of noise and vibration for humans in outer space. But, she says, spin-offs from this space-oriented research will benefit us all. Science Report, a feature of the American Institute of Physics.

is the Gordon Drug. From the S to the D to the F, I am the original SDF gangster. I'm a damn good cyber cheddar. And I like to go online. I'm a damn good cyber cheddar. I'm online all the time. When I go into the room, everybody lives. Cause I'm a damn good cyber cheddar. And I never aim to please. When I ask you for your wares, I say it like wares. Cause I'm a damn good cyber cheddar. And I keeps asking for the wares. When I post on your news group, I end of the flames. Cause I'm a damn good cyber cheddar. And claim to the flames. I'm a damn good cyber cheddar. And I like to go online. I'm a damn good cyber cheddar. I'm online all the time. I'm a damn good. I'm a damn good. I'm a damn good. I'm a damn good. I'm a damn. I'm a damn. I'm a damn good cyber cheddar. And I hope you like my

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0: 好 ，sorry。You look, this is my 大红袍。No。Okay, tomorrow, 大红袍。Today is white tea, okay?
1: Gotcha. 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

0: Science Report presents Piano Tuning and Micro Worlds. Sound as though that piano is in tune? Well, it probably is, according to 20th century standards. The tuning of each key is equidistant in terms of tone from the key before and after. But during the 18th century, pianos were tuned differently. Dr. Owen Jorgensen of Michigan State University's School of Music tells how past pianists would feel about today's tuning methods.
1: It's very possible that the musicians would have considered the piano to be out of tune, or at least crudely tuned. Maybe not totally or tolerably out of tune or anything to that extent, but certainly not refined to the degree that they were used to.
0: Today's tuning is called equal temperament. 2 centuries ago, not all keys on a piano were the same tone from octave to octave. This gave chords from harpsichords and pianos a different tone. Some of the world's great composers, in fact, wrote with that kind of tone in view. Today, most musicians hardly realize that these instruments can have a different form of tuning.
1: In today's music world, there are very few musicians who are aware that the tuning of the 18th century was different. Mostly, the people that are beginning to become aware of this are harpsichordists and some early 40 pianists.
0: Old-world tuning is termed well-tempered. Today's tuning style, called equal temperament, evolved to fit the tone and color of more modern 19th and 20th century music. But if more contemporary music sounds harsh in old-style tuning, how does early music sound on today's pianos? Answers Dr. Jorgensen.
1: Music that was written for the old tuning and played in the modern temperament called equal temperament just simply lacks color. And the reason is that all of the tones are spaced exactly equally apart from each other. That would be very similar to looking at a painting reproduced in black and white.
0: Peering into minuscule worlds has always been an ambition of scientists. The first optical microscopes enabled researchers to see microorganisms. Today, technology has developed so that we are able to get a glimpse of molecules, and possibly in time to come, the very atoms of which molecules are made. The instrument that accomplishes this feat is called the transmission electron microscope, and physicist Murray Gibson of AT&T Bell Labs explains the basis for its capabilities.
2: A transmission electron microscope relies on very high energy electrons, which have sufficient energy to penetrate through a very thin sample of material and form an image which is very much like the image formed by an ordinary optical microscope.
0: Resolution is the key factor in viewing smaller worlds. Basically, no energy can delineate something smaller than its own wavelength. The smaller the wavelength, the higher the ability to distinguish smaller features. The illumination behind the transmission electron microscope comes from electrons. Dr. Gibson sums up the relation of resolution and wavelength.
2: Well, the advantage to electron microscopes as far as resolution is concerned is the wavelength. The ultimate resolution of any optical instrument, be it electron optics or X-rays or light, a familiar light microscope, is given by the wavelength of the radiation that is used to form the image.
0: A transmission electron microscope is able to magnify objects millions of times. On this scale, a baseball would appear as large as the Earth. Yet improvements for this hardware, which can already see large molecules, are in the offing. Brighter electron sources will help. So will better optical systems that take over where the electron beam leaves off. Yet one more benefit will come from a vibration-free environment, explains Dr. Gibson.
2: When you take a picture of a material, if there's any vibration, that vibration will blur the image and make it useless. And at the moment, we're at the level that motions that correspond to speeds of only 1 foot per century are sufficient to blur the pictures that we're taking.
0: This has been Science Report, presented by the American Institute of Physics. Scientists exploring the universe we live in, researching today for the world of tomorrow.
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0: 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The Sound Show airs every Saturday at 1600 UTC. Usually I just monologue and play music. Very occasionally I'll do conversations slash interviews. But I encourage you to tune in. It's good stuff.
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2: Hey, my Chetties and my uncles here. 2300 hours on the set, demon. You're gonna be tuning into this Banana Republic and all. They got some special vibes there, hanging out down by the Blue Lagoon and all, trying to catch a shed, trying to catch a cherry. One never knows what you're gonna get on a Saturday night. But one thing for sure, you're gonna get some mean tunes.
3: 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Bye-bye.
4: Hello, my name is Tobe, and my life revolves around looking for marmots, mushrooms, muskrats, and lots of other things that begin with the letter M. If you want to hear more about it, tune in to the Dubious Goals Committee show right here on Anon Radio every day at 1930 UTC. You know you want to. Just listen.

0: 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I do a show here on the non-radio called Objects and Mirrors every Tuesday at 0100 hours UTC, very much in the style of what I used to do as a college radio DJ. A lot of rock, some jazz, some soul, some classic alternative, whatever I feel like. 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
1: 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We'll pit the Atari's Pokey against Commodore Sid, and you get to vote in comm to determine the winner. If you feel that there hasn't been enough chiptunes on this show, then you won't want to miss next Wednesday's show. 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

0: 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I'm Audie Cornish.
1: And I'm Melissa Block. Facebook and other social networks have transformed the way we interact online, but using computers to share information and meet friends predates the 21st century. From New Hampshire Public Radio, Todd Bookman reports on one of the first social networks, a network that people still use.
2: Before Facebook, before MySpace, even before Al Gore, there was an internet. The 1980s internet, when users still connected through phone lines and communicated through simple lines of text. It may sound outdated, but today, that version of the internet is still very much alive.
3: How do you pronounce your name?
4: I always type it, so there's never really any need to pronounce it, but I guess Bullywiff, that's how you might say it.
2: Bullywiff is this guy's handle, his screen name. Offline, he's Pat McNamee King, a 23-year-old college student in Concord, New Hampshire.
3: So we're near your parents' basement?
4: Yeah, I'm connected to the internet through an Ethernet cable I pulled down through the ceiling. There's a big piece of exposed communication stuff, bunch of telephone cable wires. It's dark in here. Just storage, bunch of stuff.
2: Perched over a small laptop, Pat/Bullywiff logs into an online community called SDF. It's sort of like Facebook, Gmail, and a gaming site all rolled into one. But there aren't videos or pictures or even ads on the screen.
4: This is a lot more elegant, I think. This is just text. There's no mouse. It's just all in a command line. Using a mouse and having windows and dragging stuff around it's distracting.
2: This is the internet for people that actually understand how the internet works. Instead of websites, users are accessing a shared operating system. They can chat, email, and post within the system, but only by typing in commands. SDF has been around since 1987 and currently has about 30,000 members. But at one time, this type of computing was the internet.
5: They were extremely popular. They were like the alternative to AOL and CompuServe back in the early days. But nowadays, they're, very, very obscure.
2: Rob Fleischman is a computer scientist and internet expert. He says that at one time, porn and pirated materials were commonly shared on these systems.
5: These little areas of the internet that are not particularly popular are great places for nefarious characters.
2: Most of that business has migrated onto the mainstream web, along with all the legal activities, too. SDF is now really just a hangout for computer hobbyists. Back in the 80s, when users still had to use landline telephones to connect, they would usually only communicate with other computers that had a local number. Nobody wanted to pay long-distance charges. And because other users were in your area code, it was common for them to get together in person. Online friends actually became real friends. Today, users from around the globe are on SDF, but they still do occasionally meet up in person.
4: I think that would be really cool. I haven't come across anyone in Concord, New Hampshire. If I did, I'd love to meet up with them.
2: For now, Pat McNamee King is satisfied just surfing around on SDF. Rob Fleischman told me that this type of computing will never totally fade away. There will always be users that are willing to trade the bells and whistles of a website for the hard elegance of code. But because SDF requires some serious computer know-how, it will likely stay limited to the internet's basement. For NPR News, I'm Todd Bookman in Concord, New Hampshire.

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0: Next Wednesday on Chips and Dip, it's Battle of the Chips. We'll pit the Atari's Pokey against Commodore's Sid, and you get to vote in Com to determine the winner. 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

0: This is Science Report Today, Vibroacoustics. Vibration, it can annoy or calm. Sound, it can foster serenity or destroy concentration. Put them together and you get the science of vibroacoustics. Just how the mixture of sound and vibration affects human beings is of critical importance, among other things, to our space program. Generally speaking, lower frequencies produce vibration, which is felt. Higher frequencies are more often transmitted as sound, which is heard. The combined effects of vibration and sound aren't simply added together. Often the two interact, producing an enhanced effect. Just how this enhanced effect influences human beings is the study of vibroacoustics. Dr. Kelly Wilshire, who works at NASA's Langley Research Center, elaborates.
1: Each particular person has their own limits or tolerance to noise and sound. Some people are very much annoyed or bothered by particular types of sounds, characteristics of sounds that wouldn't bother other people. So it's a very individualistic phenomenon.
0: Uncovering what parameters govern human response to a given condition of noise and vibration is the goal of vibroacousticians. Human psychology is a critical aspect of vibroacoustic research. It's also highly variable. Unbearable noise to an adult might be soothing music to a teenager. The immediate goal of this science is improved performance of astronauts. According to Dr. Wilshire, the focus of current work is to establish acceptable levels of noise and vibration for humans in outer space. But, she says, spin-offs from this space-oriented research will benefit us all. Science Report, a feature of the American Institute of Physics.

Hello, this is the Gordon Madrug. From the S to the D to the F, I am the original SDF gangster. I'm a demigod cyber cheddar. And I like to go online. I'm a demigod cyber cheddar. I'm online all the time. When I go into the room, everybody lives. Cause I'm a demigod cyber cheddar. And I never aim to please. When I ask you for your wares, I say it like wares. Cause I'm a demigod cyber cheddar. And I keeps asking for the wares. When I post on your news group, I end in the flames. Cause I'm a demigod cyber cheddar. And claim a claim to the flames. I'm a demigod cyber cheddar. And I like to go online. I'm a demigod cyber cheddar. I'm online all the time. I'm a demigod. I'm a demigod. I'm a demigod. I'm a demigod. I'm a dem. I'm a dem. I'm a demigod cyber cheddar. And I hope you like

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friends at Counterpunch had another cool story that I liked, and it's called, headline is, "Disability is Shaping the 2020 Presidential Race, but not in the way that it should."

American Disabilities Act Day is July 26th, so it was just a couple days ago. Anyway, here's the news. Oh, hi, X1. Welcome. Now, if you take Donald Trump's word for it, he's all there while his presumed Democratic opponent Joe Biden may not be. According to Trump, doctors at Walter Reed Medical Center found the president's performance on a recent cognitive exam unbelievable, given...

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2: Oh, that's right. It is, you're listening to Anon Radio, powered by SDF. And it is a beautiful night. It is 1904 UTC on a beautiful Wednesday, April the 5th, 2023. My brothers and sisters and everybody on the gender spectrum, welcome, welcome. It's News to Me Day. Oh man, we are on the roof. We have a lot of cirrus clouds in the sky. And oh look, we've got a nice moving wave standing like thing of real flat. Their clouds are like medium height, but they're flat. They're real flat. So creates a beautiful tapestry on the sky. Let's see if there's anything over here towards the woods. One of the things that the city of Austin made the business I'm at do is preserve a lot of the big old trees. So, hey, look at that. A bunch of big old trees. It's kind of funny to see them juxtaposed with giant modern buildings. But hey, they're still here and they're still harboring wildlife, so it's pretty rad. Alright, let's jump over to Comp. We got lots of cool people out there, like X1 and Bob Jonkman. Tope's probably around somewhere. But hello, hello. Welcome, welcome. Shoutouts to Rat Sue and DJ Snowdust. He's popped in on Comm a little bit every so often lately, so that's been cool. And Publius is here. We've got some cool nuclear news. But, you know, we got to start. We should start up the way we pretty much always start, because there is a lot of gruesome death and destruction. A pretty nasty story will kind of begin the whole thing. Wind noise. I'm trying to guard against it, but what I've done is I've hidden the microphone inside of my beard. I have a large, bushy beard, and I've buried the microphone in there, kind of like a windsock. So hopefully it's not too windy for you guys what you're hearing. If so, I can travel down out of the wind, downstairs somewhere, but it'll be weird. Anyway, hopefully it's a little better. Yeah, the Unix beard is a windscreen. It was very funny. I looked in the mirror the other day and was like, wow, my beard's growing gray. My beard's going gray, and I'm known as the Unix guy, the Linux guy. So it's kind of funny. all right. Hey, Claudie Wim. Welcome, welcome. Hopefully you'll get back to the office in time and you hear the archive. But let's start with some of these horrible deaths. There's quite a few just senseless deaths, but this is particularly sad. It comes to us from Brazil. At least 4 young children have been killed by a man wielding a hatchet in a kindergarten in the city of Blumenau in southern Brazil. Another 4 children were injured by the 25-year-old man who entered the creche at around 9:00 local time on Wednesday. At least one of them is reported in a serious condition. Police told local media that the attacker had surrendered and was in police custody. In a statement, military police said that the assailant had handed himself in at one of their stations in town. Oh, this wind is something else. I might go sit behind this wall. Let's see. I can't get out of the wind over here. Yeah, the wind's a little less severe here. Let's just sit on the ground. Hopefully nobody thinks I've passed out. Fun aside, when I was, I can't see the trees, but it is quieter down here on the ground. In high school, took a field trip to Six Flags, and it was the first time I'd ever gotten drunk, so I was very hungover the next day while we were at Six Flags.

school. So let's get on back into it. Bob Junkman said, a 5mm vertical straight. Oh, wow. Hey, Tope. Yeah, this is a terrible story. Firefighters say 3 boys and a girl were killed in the playground. They're thought to have been between 4 and 7 years old. In total, around 40 children had been inside the Cantino Balm Pastor Nursery, which translates as Good Shepherd at the time of the attack. Which is, irony's not lost. Let's see, I'll see if I can't get you a link to a map. Because we all know I love maps, even sad maps. Let's see, paste, enter, sad map. All right, if you go to sdf.org/L/09, so that's sdf.org/Lima/Oscar9, all lowercase, sdf.org/L/09, that's Oscar9, all lowercase. That will take you to a WebP that will show you where, show you Brazil, and then inlane on that where the tragedy has taken place. The assailant jumped over a wall in order to gain entrance to the privately run kindergarten, and it apparently targeted the victims at random. A teacher, Simone Arpacida Camargo, said it was a scene that you'd never imagine you'd see in your life. A colleague came running, saying, "Close the door, close the window, because someone is breaking into the building." At least first we thought it was a robbery because he tried to break in. So I locked the babies in the bathroom. Then someone came to the door saying, "He's come to kill." She said the entire preschool class had been in the playground. Ms. Camargo added that as well as a hatchet, the man also carried other weapons, although she didn't specify what they were. Parents ran to the kindergarten as news of the incident spread. City officials have suspended classes in the city until at least tomorrow. The governor of the state where Blumenau is located has declared 3 days of mourning. Sadly, it's not the first time a kindergarten in the state has been a target of attack. In 2021, an 18-year-old man killed 2 staff members and 3 toddlers in the municipality of Soledades. And this is just 10 days after a teenager stabbed a teacher to death and injured another 4 at a school in Sao Paulo. So anyway, it's very sad and just a bit shocking. So anyway, I just... That's a story that in the United States, I listen to the news on the radio in the morning and check my local newspaper, and this horrible tragedy wasn't there, so I wanted to be sure everybody knew. Well, don't worry, there's other senseless deaths, and some of them even worse. Police in the Canadian province of Manitoba have found the body of an Indigenous woman in a city landfill, less than a year after remains of another woman were discovered in the same location. The body of Linda Mary Beardy, 33, was recovered from the Brady landfill in Winnipeg on Monday. It's where the remains of Rebecca Contois were found on May 16th. Police said they believe the two deaths are unrelated. Ms. Contois, 24, it's C-O-N-T-O-I-S, 24, is one of 4 Indigenous women who are believed to have been killed by an alleged serial killer in Winnipeg, who has since been arrested. The bodies of the other 3 have not yet been found. Let's see. Indigenous women are 12 times more likely to be murdered or missing than other women in Canada. And police said Miss Beardy is from the Lake St. Martin First Nation and had been living in Winnipeg. She had not been reported as a missing person. Red dresses were hung outside Brady Landfill on Tuesday after the body of Miss Beardy was found, in honor of missing and murdered Indigenous women and girls in Canada. So, sad tragedy there. It's just, man. Yep, Tope, there is murder in Canada. Apparently a serial murderer up there. I like to think of Canada as kind of like a much more peaceful and loving place, but they have their fair share of violence too. But let's talk about America for a second, especially Florida, where the family of a Florida boy who was fed to alligators by his father after mother's brutal stabbing share shock. The family members of a 2-year-old boy who was found inside the mouth of an alligator in Florida soon after his mother's death have broken their silence. The body of toddler Taylan Mosley was found inside the reptile last week, a day after his mother was found brutally stabbed. An officer found an alligator with a missing child in its mouth near the Dell Homes Park in St. Petersburg on Friday.
The officer fired their weapon at the reptile, which then dropped the boy.

boy's body. However, by then, the boy had succumbed to his injuries. The boy's mother, Passion Jeffrey, was found dead in her apartment on March 30th with more than 100 stab wounds. Taylan's father, Thomas Mosley, was arrested on Friday night on 2 charges of first-degree murder in connection with the deaths of the boy and his mother. Okay, so let's see. And the rest of it's mostly family interviews. But yeah, it's just a real tragedy, and it's a, I don't know, it's just more kids passing away before they even had a chance. Yeah, Bob Junkman. Publius made a good joke. If you die in Canada, you die in real life. But yeah, a 100 stab wounds is not a small thing. But the fact that he then took the little kid afterwards and fed him to some alligators, or threw him, I guess he didn't feed him, he threw him to the alligators, because then he was, the alligator was in the process of eating him when the cop found him. So, yeah, it's something else. It's pretty heavy, man. Well, don't worry. We got to get through the rest of this death and destruction. There's several more deaths to talk about, so I'm sorry to lay this all on you. I know we like to talk and joke about the death and destruction, but sometimes it's heavy, man. But it's something we kind of got to, if you totally ignore it, it doesn't stop happening. And it kind of allows or encourages it to keep on going. The founder of Cash App, which is not necessarily not a moral judgment whether he's good or bad, but he's not a poor man. The founder of a multi-billion-dollar tech company called Cash App, a man named Bob Lee, was fatally stabbed near downtown San Francisco on Tuesday. San Francisco police found a 43-year-old man with stab wounds and treated him before he later died. His father, Rick Lee, confirmed his son, who was also the ex-chief technology officer at Square, had been killed. San Francisco officials have been criticized for their response to a wave of violent crime in recent years. California's San Francisco Police Department said officers responded to reports of a stabbing on Tuesday around 2:35 local time. They found Mr. Lee unconscious on the ground with 2 stab wounds to his chest, but started to administer aid before rushing him to San Francisco General Hospital. Let's see. At the time of his death, Mr. Lee was chief product officer of the cryptocurrency company MobileCoin. He was a generous, decent human being who didn't deserve to be killed, according to the CEO of Abra, a cryptocurrency company, on Twitter, noting that Mr. Lee also was a father. Yeah, so it's really sad. Homicides have been a particular issue for San Francisco since the pandemic. There were 56 homicides in the city in 2021 and 2022, and preliminary police data show that the 12 homicides in San Francisco this year is a 20% increase compared to the same period the previous year. So, yeah, Publius points out, a cryptocurrency CEO is not a great character witness. Hey, Zen Floater 2, welcome. See you joining and leaving. Hey, LCD. welcome. Glad to see you tuning in, jumping in. We're going through the death and destruction part of the show. We're almost there, which is good because we're at 18 minutes past the hour. Now it's time to talk about some less violent deaths, but still deaths. Several are dead after a tornado tears through Missouri, a state in the United States. Multiple people have died, and search and rescue efforts are underway after a tornado ripped through the southeast portion of Missouri overnight. Officials told BBC News that local police and state highway patrol teams were assisting with rescue and recovery efforts. The exact number of fatalities is still unclear. Much of south and central Missouri was under a tornado watch until 1100 local time. Residents who emerged early on Wednesday morning to survey the damage found trees toppled on cars and roofs ripped from homes. The tornado touched down just before 400 hours or 4 a.m., officials told an affiliate of the BBC's U.S. media partner, CBS. One resident told local reporters he woke up just as the storm pressed down on his home and urged his family to quickly hide in the bathroom. There have been more than 80 reported tornadoes since March 31st, the weather system reported. It's almost like the climate is changing and the weather patterns are, the extreme weather is becoming even more intense. Oh, let's see. Oh yeah, death by tornado is probably pretty violent. I guess it's just, it's not human on human violence. Yeah.
definitely. All right, so what else is going on? Well, the world's still full of sadness. At least 10 students have been abducted in Nigeria. They weren't killed with a hatchet or anything gruesome like that, thankfully. At least not yet. At least 10 students were abducted by gunmen in northwestern Nigeria. Students from the government secondary school in Kaduna State were abducted during an attack Monday. However, it was unclear exactly where they were kidnapped from, said Samuel Arwawan, the state commissioner of security. The exact location of the incident is yet to be ascertained, but detailed reports being awaited will clarify whether the incident occurred within the school premises or elsewhere. This seems like a basic fact that they would know. we went to take roll call and several children were missing. We assume they've been abducted. While attacks were reduced last year as Nigeria's security forces ramped up military operations targeting the gunmen's hideouts, the government still struggles to quell the insurgency. So, that's what's going on that. You got it, Publius. Oh, wow. Siren test up in Nebraska 3 hours and 21 minutes ago. I'm in Austin, Texas. We just recently had to, our police force has a lot of money, but, for some reason, they just don't seem to have enough people to handle doing any basic police functions. So the, city asked for the state government to send in the, what we call the DPS troopers or the state police. So the state police, have been operating, doing traffic enforcement. And basic, low-level police work here in the city. And in just, a week, they generated, tens of thousands in revenue and picked up lots of cocaine and other drugs. So they're doing something. Anyway. Oh, man, Publius is in GM is in Germinal. Hey, Arlington. Cool. Man. We got Texans all over the place on the good old Lone Star SDF system there. All right. I guess now is as good a time as any to remind you that you're listening to Non Radio, which is powered by SDF. SDF's powered by you. I mentioned that at the beginning. But something to know is that every goddamn day at 19:30 UTC, the Dubious Goals Committee with Tobe is a show that airs no matter what. Even though... Oh, wow, that's a private... prop plane flying over me. No matter what, even when he doesn't want to, somehow the force of nature requires a show to be aired, and that's what happened. So very cool. Check it out. It's at 1930 UTC. Very fun show. And then just press the equal sign. If you're in comm, you can see all the shows coming up. Today being Wednesday, that means that Cinesphere's show, The Sound of Synergy, is up, and then we also have Chinese pop music with King Feng at 0800 hours, along with Shake Your Booty with DJ Mac at 1600 hours tomorrow. So, anyway, check it all out. There's a lot of stuff to do. Tobe's talking about brisket. Sounds delicious. All right. In my hometown, we had a siren, but it was our hurricane siren. Because I lived on the water, and so the horn, the siren, my mom worked at the hospital, so she knew the patterns, but there was one signal that meant all the hospital workers needed to go to the hospital, and one meant that that there was a storm imminent and you needed to hunker down, and there was another one that meant something else, but man, whenever that thing went off, you went inside and got in a room with no windows, and the whole house would be shaking, bumping and jumping. All right, Bob Junkman suggests you never live in or move to a town that needs a chemical spill alert siren. Ooh, sounds like a good suggestion. Chocolate factory. Now that, except for that place where the chocolate factory exploded. All right, well, so no matter how good or bad your day's going, at least you're not an Air Vanitaal passenger. Guess how many airplanes they have? One. Air Vanitaal customers face several days of delays after its only Boeing 737 plane broke down, leaving passengers stranded in Auckland, Sydney, and Port Vila.
Passengers will face delays for at least another few days, the airline said, after the plane broke down on Friday. The flight, which was due to take off from Brisbane and land in Port Vila, was canceled due to a mechanical issue. Air Vanuatu operates one 737-800 aircraft, which flies all mid-haul routes from Port Vila, including to New Zealand and Australia. The aircraft is currently in Australia awaiting parts that are being sourced with support from Boeing offices in the U.S. and Australia. So, I guess you're just stuck. I mean, call your family, let them know. Tell your boss to send a boat. I'm from a small town called Palacios, Texas, and in Lolita, Texas, and Point Comfort, that's where the Alcoa Chemical Plant is. It's an oil refinery, and there have been multiple explosions there since I was growing up. And man, I tell you what, one time it blew up so hard that it knocked down all the houses that were around it, and nobody built them back. So, I guess they learned their lesson. Alright. Well, let's get into the technology stuff. There's a bunch of other news I want to get into, but we just don't have time. So first, this is kind of a technology thing. This is more of a fuck around and find out story. A popular U.S. YouTube creator who prides himself on making videos in which he displays odd behavior to put people off and tends to keep at it, even after one of his targets allegedly shot him. Tanner Cook, is his real name, who regularly makes videos of himself pranking strangers for nearly 40,000 subscribers. Wow, 40 whole thousand subscribers. That's not enough. Was reportedly playing a practical joke on a man at a mall in Washington suburb of Dulles, Virginia, at about midday on Sunday. A friend was recording him when things took an almost deadly turn, according to authorities, as well as an interview Cook gave to the local TV station. The man pulled a gun out and shot Cook in the stomach, investigators allege. Cook, 21, survived the wound and had to undergo surgery after first responders brought him to a hospital. "I was playing a simple joke, and this guy didn't take it very well." Cook said the man who shot him didn't say anything before firing on him, which authorities said also caused a panic among mallgoers. Criminal complaint filed against the man after the shooting identified Cook as his alleged victim, according to a report. The complaint didn't specify a motive for the attack, saying it only resulted from an interaction. It also said Collie was sitting in the shopping center's food court near a pistol when officers arrested him and subsequently booked him. Let's see. Cook's page contains clips of him acting as if he's vomiting on ride-sharing service drivers, making a fast food restaurant employee nervous by going behind the establishment's counter, and bothering people at the store. So, the fact that he's not learning a lesson is very sad. Claudio M. points out, "My sons have shown me a few other YouTubers that do that kind of stuff. Kept saying, one of them's going to get the crap end of the stick." Something we always warn people about, but they're not too into it. Alright, so here's the tech stuff. This is very cool. First, two more Natrium. I'm not sure what Natrium's about, but U.S. utility PacifiCorp has increased its ambition for using Natrium advanced reactors in the 2030s, adding two further units to its plan in addition to the demonstration unit already slated for a retiring coal power plant in Kemmer, Wyoming. While the Kemmerer project's operation has been pushed back by 2 years to 2030 due to the unavailability of non-Russian origin high-assay low-enriched uranium, or HALEU, fuel. That's a bummer. It's kind of wild. I didn't quite put that together. Natrium reactors store heat in a molten salt to boost their power from 345 megawatts electric to 500 megawatts energy for as long as 5.5 hours to serve peak demand or fill in for times of lower renewable generation. So, pretty cool. Ask Publius about Natrium if you want, if you're curious. And a dive team has entered the Sellafield Pond. For the first time in over 60 years, divers have entered Sellafield's pile fuel storage pond as they clear up some of the most challenging spots to clean up. Drones and robots are taking on an increasing share of hazardous work elsewhere on the site. So they work up to 3.5 hour shifts to clear sludge and debris from parts of the pond other things can't reach. It was built in the 1940s as part of the UK nuclear weapons program, and the open air pond suffered buildups of algae as well as the decay of nuclear fuel elements and other debris.
Well, shucks, we're out of time. It's going to be time for the Dubious Goals Committee coming up next. Please check that out. And I'll be back tomorrow. Bye-bye. Sodium cool reactors are freaking scary, but they really do have their benefits. Cool, LCD. Now do Wolfram.

0: First cases, recorded on 9th and 10th of November, were airport cargo handlers. Sun Jiangdong and a Shanghai Disease Control Center official said the two employees had entered and cleaned the container on October 30th, suggesting a timeline matching that of the usual presentation of symptoms after infection. Neither was wearing a mask inside the container, which was sealed off and damp inside. Sun added that the strain of the virus found in both workers was similar to that in North America. So, very, very interesting things going on there. So, we'll see how that plays out. But, yeah, it's looking like until it's a big global problem and getting everyone to work.
1: Yeah, okay, let's go.

And this is the part where I say, the current time is 1930 UTC, and that means it's time to begin another thrilling episode of The Doop Doop Doop Doopious Ghost. The Doop Doop Doobious Ghost Commander. Okay, hello. Hello. My name is Tobe, and I'm the chairman of the Dubious Goals Committee, and I would personally like to welcome you all, especially if you're a noob. This is your first time here in the Dubious Goals Committee. Well, this might not be your best choice for the first episode. What are we doing today? I don't know. Just making stuff up. But let's try to figure out what's happening. All right, I'm looking out my various windows of my house. It's a little bit overcast, but it looks like the sun's gonna come back out. It was out earlier. I don't know what's going on. The science thermometer says 30 degrees. So, it's actually a little bit cooler today. Not by much. But the real reason that I'm walking around in my house is to look for any errant kitty poops or any kitty barf. And so far, so good. I think the cat's feeling a little bit better today. She's acting a little more normal. So that's all good. Very happy about that. Oh, I slept kind of okay, but I did wake up at 5:30 and had some leg cramps, and we had a couple of doozies, and So I was a little sore, but I think that's all shaken out. I'm feeling kind of okay. I may have gotten a little dehydrated yesterday. I'm checking my hand pressure in the sunlight here, and it's a little low. It's a little low on the low side, but it's close to good. So, I don't know, probably should watch that today. Probably should make sure I have a decent intake of water, salt. See, I kind of ate weird yesterday due to all of the hubbub, and so, yeah, anyway, so I've had a productive morning dealing with the cat, dealing with my legs, sprinkling the probiotic on the cat food, and doing this, and doing that, and hooray. Now my sinuses... I thought my sinuses had achieved a neutrality so that we could get this going, but maybe not. You know what I think the real problem is? I am running a little bit hot right now, so let's grab some of this stuff, and I'm gonna bump the air conditioning down a single degree here. Because we need to go upstairs. I'm thinking that the thing to do today is something up in Synth Zone 4. So, let's go up here. Let's go up here and see what's going on. Okay, we open the door. I look on the floor. Everybody walk the dinosaur. No, what we have here are various synthesizers. And all the pretty lights are on. And I like the pretty lights. So we're going to plug some stuff in. We're going to plug some stuff in here. We're going to plug some stuff in there. I'm going to plug this in. Seems like we're missing something. Oh, yeah, we are, but we can use this. This goes into here. And then it goes into here. Ka-chunk. And now we have synth, right?
Yeah, we should have some synth if we push this button. I said if we push this button. There it is. Right. So, this is the synth that we did a couple days ago. We got this lovely arpeggio through the delay. Turn the delay off. And if memory serves, I think we can transpose this. Yes. We can put the delay back on. And we can make some additions. We can add some bass. Yeah. And it's terrible. We need to tune that.

dial in some notes here. Let me turn that off so I can hear this. It's really snappy. What do we want to do here? Something like that, maybe? I don't like it.

None of this is tuned right. The synth is not set up correctly. So let's do this. That's low. We got some low bass that we can't transpose. But maybe we could. What's it going to take? Well, it's going to probably take one of these long wires. We take this patch cable, we plug it into this, and then we plug it into one of these. I think this one. That's not the one. Oh, wait. Yeah, it's gotta be. You gotta plug it into the right thing, Tobe. That's not it either. Okay, these are the inputs. This is VCO2 sub. This is the one I want. Let's just go into here, see if that helps. Yeah, that'll work. Go up again. And go back. It's beautiful.

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We gotta go for drums, right? Oh, we got us a kick.

And how about some hats? Everybody wants high hats, right? I'm trying to push the button with my toes. Okay, and we don't have any hats? What's the problem? Let's go with some tambourine instead. How about that?

0: Yeah, this is off, but that's okay.
1: But what are we going to do about this sad bass line? Certainly we can do better. Okay, let's mess with the bass. It's bass messing time. Kind of want to shake that clicky. Okay, clicky is gone. Clicky is still there. It's hiding. All right, that's better. Now that filter attack needs to come down. We're barely getting separate notes here. Shorten these up a little bit. Okay. Change the wave. Square waves gives us those harmonics. Huh. Now I'm going to bring the resonance down so I can turn the cutoff up and give the filter envelope a little more. That's still, it's a little thumpy, but we can't blend it all together. We could add some stuff. We could add one of these. Get some subharmonics in there, right? That's very threatening. How's that sound with the other thing? Ooh, harmonically rich. Let's bring those drums back. A little too rich on those bass harmonics. We can turn it down a little bit. I don't know. It's kind of harsh, but I don't know. So let's mess with the drum machine.

Okay, some classic 909 there, right? Take it to 808. That might be better. Let's go to CR78. Sounds about the same because we're not using any of the wacky stuff.

Okay. I've decided I don't like this bass this way. This needs help. And what are we going to do? Change octaves or something? What? So we do that. We kill that. We bring this up. Got our bass in a higher octave now.

Sinister. 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

Okay, so we're back down to the original octave, but we're doing it in a different way, so... Sound better?

something is still messed up, though. So let's stop this. Okay, so, yeah. Something here is off, timing-wise. And, well, do we really need to be that concerned with it? It kind of sounds cool, but then it doesn't start or end or do anything right and blah, blah, blah. Let me start it again so I can watch this whole thing.

be okay now, timing wise. Yeah, alright. We were just off somehow before. That's cool. Whatever. Oops, went too high. How are we gonna get back to C major? I don't know. Maybe if we push this green button. It's a miracle. Don't do that, Tobe. You keep screwing it up.

yeah, this might work for something. Sounds kind of cool, right? Let's go up to the fourth. And back down. Can't hardly tell.

That's the button I'm looking for. I'm looking for the octave jump. I don't like that bass note. Let's take it all the way up again. Octave jump down. Yes. Okay. That was kind of cool. Do we have gain?

Yeah, don't you wish your girlfriend could synth like me? You've been listening to the Dubious Goals Committee, a show that airs every damn day at 1930 UTC right here on Anon Radio. My name's Tobe and I'm out.

Hello and welcome to Flux. This is Sturg, and that was the Frank Professionals with Afe Ato Yen Bio. This week I was chasing teenagers in a minibus again. More Duke of Edinburgh Award expedition stuff. This time the silver qualifier and the gold practice. It all went very well. People didn't get lost. Or if they got lost, they managed to solve their problems, as you would hope at this stage. So I did a lot of driving around, finding cake, drinking coffee, crying a little as I went down small, tight lanes, going, I hope nothing comes the other way. Oh dear God, I hope nothing comes the other way. But on the way back, I was thankful I had a minibus that actually had a functioning sound system. It's a sound system, something I can plug an MP3 player into and play something other than whatever dross is on the radio. And so I spent the journey back dancing in my chair to some Afrobeat. And it turns out at least one person appreciated it. I got a compliment as they got off the minibus to go home. Let's see if I can get more compliments by sharing music with you lot.

Well, that's us at the end of part one, where we heard Acht Eimer Hühnerherzen with Strasse der Gewalt, Sylvan Esso and Concrete Glen, Ulum with Yelan Karin, or Snake Woman, Wild Grooms and Dream Girl, Chinese American Bear with Magic Number, Elastica and Line Up, and then Fritz Ali Hansen with Garukt. Let's see, what's next?

0: Well, it's a good job, because we're at the end of part two, where we heard Library Card and People Pleaser, the Womack Sisters with If I Let You, Daphne and Celeste with Ooh, Stick You. Yeah, sorry, but you know, I got reminded of that song, and it's delightfully naff. Then Dana and Alden with Summer Nights, Dream Warriors with Wash Your Face in My Sink. None of you doing that, matey. Then Little Big Sixster with Me Blind, Small Pleasures and Driving at Night. We're going to finish off tonight with F.A.B. featuring M.C. Parker. Whoop whoop. And Thunderbirds Are Go. Again, I've been watching certain TV programs again. But hey, don't hold that against me. Please keep listening to Anon Radio, because next up is Handy C with Language Soup. Thank you all, and good night.
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3: 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Okay, Brain.
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Hi, my name's Tobe, and I can incite a riot almost anywhere I go. 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

0: This is Science Report. Today, vibroacoustics. Vibration. It can annoy or calm. Sound. It can foster serenity or destroy concentration. Put them together and you get the science of vibroacoustics. Just how the mixture of sound and vibration affects human beings is of critical importance, among other things, to our space program. Generally speaking, lower frequencies produce vibration, which is felt. Higher frequencies are more often transmitted as sound, which is heard. The combined effects of vibration and sound aren't simply added together. Often the two interact, producing an enhanced effect. Just how this enhanced effect influences human beings is the study of vibroacoustics. Dr. Kelly Wilshire, who works at NASA's Langley Research Center, elaborates.
1: Each particular person has their own limits or tolerance to noise and sound. Some people are very much annoyed or bothered by particular types of sounds, characteristics of sounds that wouldn't bother other people. So it's a very individualistic phenomenon.
0: Uncovering what parameters govern human response to a given condition of noise and vibration is the goal of vibroacousticians. Human psychology is a critical aspect of vibroacoustic research. It's also highly variable. Unbearable noise to an adult might be soothing music to a teenager. The immediate goal of this science is improved performance of astronauts. According to Dr. Wilshire, the focus of current work is to establish acceptable levels of noise and vibration for humans in outer space. But, she says, spin-offs from this space-oriented research will benefit us all. Science Report, a feature of the American Institute of Physics.

Hello, this is the Gordon Mudrug. From the S to the D to the F, I am the original SDF gangster. I'm a damn good cyber cheddar. And I like to go online. I'm a damn good cyber cheddar. I'm online all the time. When I go into the room, everybody lives. Cause I'm a damn good cyber cheddar. And I never aim to please. When I ask you for your wares, I say it like wares. Cause I'm a damn good cyber cheddar. And I keeps asking for the wares. When I post on your news group, I end in the flames. Cause I'm a damn good cyber cheddar. And claim a claim to the flames. I'm a damn good cyber cheddar. And I like to go online. I'm a damn good cyber cheddar. I'm online all the time. I'm a damn good. I'm a damn good. I'm a damn good. I'm a damn good. I'm a damn. I'm a damn. I'm a damn good cyber cheddar. And I hope you like

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0: 大红袍 ，Sorry。You look, this is my 大红袍 ，No。Okay, tomorrow, 大红袍 ，Today is white tea, okay.
1: Gotcha. 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

0: Science Report presents Piano Tuning and Micro Worlds. Sound as though that piano is in tune? Well, it probably is, according to 20th century standards. The tuning of each key is equidistant in terms of tone from the key before and after. But during the 18th century, pianos were tuned differently. Dr. Owen Jorgensen of Michigan State University's School of Music tells how past pianists would feel about today's tuning methods.
1: It's very possible that the musicians would have considered the piano to be out of tune, or at least crudely tuned. Maybe not totally or entirely out of tune or anything to that extent, but certainly not refined to the degree that they were used to.
0: Today's tuning is called equal temperament. Two centuries ago, not all keys on a piano were the same tone from octave to octave. This gave chords from harpsichords and pianos a different tone. Some of the world's great composers, in fact, wrote with that kind of tone in view. Today, most musicians hardly realize that these instruments can have

0: a different form of tuning.
1: In today's music world, there are very few musicians who are aware that the tuning of the 18th century was different. And mostly the people that are beginning to become aware of this are harpsichordists and some early 40 pianists.
0: Old world tuning is termed well-tempered. Today's tuning style, called equal temperament, evolved to fit the tone and color of more modern 19th and 20th century music. But if more contemporary music sounds harsh in old-style tuning, how does early music sound on today's pianos? Answers Dr. Jorgensen.
1: Music that was written for the old tuning and played in the modern temperament called equal temperament just simply lacks color. And the reason is that all of the tones are spaced exactly equally apart from each other. That would be very similar to looking at a painting reproduced in black and white.
0: Peering into minuscule worlds has always been an ambition of scientists. The first optical microscopes enabled researchers to see microorganisms. Today, technology has developed so that we are able to get a glimpse of molecules, and possibly in time to come, the very atoms of which molecules are made. The instrument that accomplishes this feat is called the transmission electron microscope. And physicist Murray Gibson of AT&T Bell Labs explains the basis for its capabilities.
2: A transmission electron microscope relies on very high energy electrons, which have sufficient energy to penetrate through a very thin sample of material and form an image which is very much like the image formed by an ordinary optical microscope.
0: Resolution is the key factor in viewing smaller worlds. Basically, no energy can delineate something smaller than its own wavelength. The smaller the wavelength, the higher the ability to distinguish smaller features. The illumination behind the transmission electron microscope comes from electrons. Dr. Gibson sums up the relation of resolution and wavelength.
2: Well, the advantage to electron microscopes as far as resolution is concerned is the wavelength. The ultimate resolution of any optical instrument, be it electron optics or X-rays or light, a familiar light microscope, is given by the wavelength of the radiation that is used to form the image.
0: A transmission electron microscope is able to magnify objects millions of times. On this scale, a baseball would appear as large as the Earth. Yet improvements for this hardware, which can already see large molecules, are in the offing. Brighter electron sources will help. So will better optical systems that take over where the electron beam leaves off. Yet one more benefit will come from a vibration-free environment, explains Dr. Gibson.
2: When you take a picture of a material, if there's any vibration, that vibration will blur the image and make it useless. And at the moment, we're at the level that motions that correspond to speeds of only 1 foot per century are sufficient to blur the pictures that we're taking.
0: This has been Science Report, presented by the American Institute of Physics. Scientists exploring the universe we live in, researching today for the world of tomorrow.
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0: 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The Sound Show airs every Saturday at 1600 UTC. Usually, I just monologue and play music. Very occasionally, I'll do conversations slash interviews. But I encourage you to tune in. It's good stuff.
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2: Hey, my Chetties and my uncles here. 2300 hours on the set, demon. You're gonna be tuning into this Banana Republic and all. They got some special vibes there, hanging out down by the Blue Lagoon and all, trying to catch a shed, trying to catch a cherry. One never knows what you're gonna get on a Saturday night. But one thing for sure, you're gonna get some mean tunes.
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4: Hello, my name is Tobe, and my life revolves around looking for marmots, mushrooms, muskrats, and lots of other things that begin with the letter M. If you want to hear more about it, tune in to the Dubious Goals Committee show right here on Anon Radio every day at 1930 UTC. 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

0: 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I do a show here on the non-radio called Objects and Mirrors every Tuesday at 0100 hours UTC, very much in the style of what I used to do as a college radio DJ. 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

0: 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I'm Audie Cornish.
1: And I'm Melissa Block. Facebook and other social networks have transformed the way we interact online. 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
2: Before Facebook, before MySpace, even before Al Gore, there was an internet. The 1980s internet, when users still connected through phone lines and communicated through simple lines of text. It may sound outdated, but today, that version of the internet is still very much alive.
3: How do you pronounce your name?
4: I always type it, so there's never really any need to pronounce it, but I guess Bullywiff, that's how you might say it.
2: Bullywiff is this guy's handle, his screen name. Offline, he's Pat McNamee King, a 23-year-old college student in Concord, New Hampshire.
3: So we're near your parents' basement?
4: Yeah, I'm connected to the internet through an Ethernet cable I pulled down through the ceiling. There's a big piece of exposed communication stuff, bunch of telephone cable wires. It's dark in here. Just storage, bunch of stuff.
2: Perched over a small laptop, Pat/Bullywiff logs into an online community called SDF. It's sort of like Facebook, Gmail, and a gaming site all rolled into one. But there aren't videos or pictures or even ads on the screen.
4: This is a lot more elegant, I think. This is just text. There's no mouse. It's just all in a command line. Using a mouse and having windows and dragging stuff around it's distracting.
2: This is the internet for people that actually understand how the internet works. Instead of websites, users are accessing a shared operating system. They can chat, email, and post within the system, but only by typing in commands. SDF has been around since 1987 and currently has about 30,000 members. But at one time, this type of computing was the internet.
5: They were extremely popular. They were like the alternative to AOL and CompuServe back in the early days. But nowadays, they're, very, very obscure.
2: Rob Fleischman is a computer scientist and internet expert. He says that at one time, porn and pirated materials were commonly shared on these systems.
5: These little areas of the internet that are not particularly popular are great places for nefarious characters.
2: Most of that business has migrated onto the mainstream web, along with all the legal activities, too. SDF is now really just a hangout for computer hobbyists. Back in the 80s, when users still had to use landline telephones to connect, they would usually only communicate with other computers that had a local number. Nobody wanted to pay long-distance charges. And because other users were in your area code, it was common for them to get together in person. Online friends actually became real friends. Today, users from around the globe are on SDF, but they still do occasionally meet up in person.
4: I think that would be really cool. I haven't come across anyone in Concord, New Hampshire. If I did, I'd love to meet up with them.
2: For now, Pat McNamee King is satisfied just surfing around on SDF. Rob Fleischman told me that this type of computing will never totally fade away. There will always be users that are willing to trade the bells and whistles of a website for the hard elegance of code. But because SDF requires some serious computer know-how, it will likely stay limited to the internet's basement. For NPR News, I'm Todd Bookman in Concord, New Hampshire.

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1: Good morning, my friends. You're listening to Banana Republic, and I'm Rolly, your host. It is Friday, the 23rd of May at 10 o'clock, 10 o'clock my time. Thank you for joining me. I don't have much to say, but I've got some good music to play, so let's get right into it.